0: me off in New Orleans, man.
1: Drop me off in New Orleans. Here's some more of yours truly.
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1: Heaven, I'm in heaven.

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Oh, I'd love to go on fishing in a river or a creek, but I don't enjoy it half as much as

Happy birthday, Louis Armstrong. Yes, yes, jazz across America. Yes, Louis Armstrong's birthday is the 4th of July.

KSDS, Jazz Across America. It's that 4th of July weekend. Happy 4th of July and happy birthday to Louis Armstrong. 88.3 San Diego. Yours truly, Kermit Ruffins, coming to you live from Kermit's Treme Mother-in-Law Lounge. What a beautiful Friday, y'all. All aboard. It's Miles Davis. It's the year of Miles Davis. He would have been 100 years old. So here's some Miles Davis for probably the next 30 minutes or so. Scrapple from the Apple. Charlie Parker. Miles on trumpet.

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Moon Dreams.

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1: This August 21st through the 23rd, history comes alive as KSDS-FM, better known now as Miles 100 Radio, proudly presents the inaugural California Coast Jazz Festival, presenting Milestones, the ultimate Miles Davis centennial celebration. 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See you there.
0: Yes, it's going to be beautiful. I might have to fly down for that. Get me a ticket, KSDS. Send the old man down there to hang out with you guys. All aboard. I'm just putting that out there.

0: Clifford Brown, George Spring. Yours truly, Kermit Ruffins, KSDS, San Diego, 88.3. All aboard. We're live at Kermit's Premier Mother-in-Law Lounge. We have a packed house here. Happy Friday, y'all. We're having a good time. We're so blessed. We got two artists just walked in the door at the same time. But first, we got Brother Donald Harrison Jr. Did I get it right?
1: That's what you're talking about.
0: And when I tell you, man, got a new CD out.
2: There's one played in 10 different styles, you heard me, Kermit? Yeah, we did a lot of work on that one.
0: Yeah.
2: But the people are loving it. We're getting airplay on hip-hop stations. We're getting airplay on salsa stations.
0: Yeah.
2: We're getting airplay on reggae stations. We're getting airplay on jazz stations. We got all the styles of music. We're getting airplay. Sort of unprecedented.
0: That is freaking beautiful.
2: Well, you know, we're in New Orleans. You do it, too. We play all kind of music.
0: Yeah, you never know what we're going to play.
2: That's right. I done seen you go soul on them, play the soul. I done seen you go straight pops on them. I done seen you play second line. We're all in the same house, you heard me?
0: Yes, boy. I remember way back in the days when I started the Rebirth, and we would be on the same tour sometime. No telling where we was at. But I can remember your dad, for sure. He would be at my show every Thursday at Vaughn's, and we would always hand him the mic, the Big Chief Donald Harrison. Boy, when I tell you, we used to cut up and give him that mic and let him do the Indian chant, Mardi Gras Indian, and man, and I know you still doing that too, huh?
2: Yeah, we did it last night at Suno Theater.
0: Oh,
2: we
0: yeah?
2: had the young kids, the Louis Armstrong Summer Jazz Camp. We did a concert.
0: Gotcha, that's right. Yeah, I saw you on the news.
2: Yeah, they let us do our thing at the end. Do a chant. People went crazy. They love that stuff, man, down here.
0: What's your nephew's name again?
2: Well, you know.
0: I got it right?
2: Yeah, my nephew.
0: Man.
2: We used to call him Christian Scott, but he changed his name to Chief Zion Ajua. That's good enough.
0: Yeah. Christian Scott.
2: That's
0: bad trumpet player, man.
2: Yeah, he's the award winner in the family. He got every award you could get in music.
0: Yeah, Brother Chris. Yeah. Doug, what that song is? What's the song is? You said that got all 10 different.
2: Well, yeah, it's one song. We played it in hip hop. We did an Afro beat. We did it reggae. We did it salsa. We did it bossa nova. We did it soul. We did it post bop. We did it my style of music, nouveau swing. And that's all I can remember right now. It's hard to remember all the styles. But we got this part two coming.
0: Yeah.
2: Gonna have gospel, and I'm gonna do something with the full orchestra on it.
0: Beautiful.
2: So it's gonna be nice, man.
0: Real blessed there, Brother Donald Harrison Jr. in the house, y'all. What's the name of that song you want us to play again?
2: It's called The Magic Touch.
0: That we're gonna play.
2: Yeah, this one is
0: Magic Touch.
2: The Magic Touch soul smooth jazz version.
0: You can hear it anywhere, any platform.
2: Yep, you can hear it anywhere. But you can listen to every version. Our website, DonaldHarrison.net. You can peep it out right there. Yeah, it's good stuff, man. I'm really proud of this record. They call it one of the next big ideas for music. Say one of the most important discoveries for the future of music. I'm pitching myself right now.
0: Yeah, that's the whole idea.
3: It's just the truth.
0: And here it is. Peep this out.

0: freaking beautiful. Brother Donald Harrison in the house. That was nice, man. KSDS Jazz Across America. What you say, Brother Donald?
1: Thank you for giving us that little shout-out, man. Playing the music, we appreciate it. Spread the love.
0: Yes, indeed.
1: And the gospel.
0: That is beautiful, man. Yeah, what else you got on there?
1: Let's
0: play another one.
1: The Magic Touch salsa version.
0: Here's the Magic Touch salsa version by Donald Harrison Jr., 88.3 San Diego. Happy Friday, y'all. We partying.
1: It's the same song, remember that.
0: That's right.
1: It's just the salsa version.
0: I see what you're doing, yeah. It's the same song, but it's the salsa version, like Brother Donald

0: Brother Donald Harrison Jr. live on KSVS Jazz across America by way of New Orleans, coming to you live from Kermit's Shrimmy Mother-in-Law Lounge, y'all. Happy Friday. Thank you so much for coming in, Brother Donald Harrison Jr. in the house, y'all. We partying.
1: We having a good time up in here. I was getting up dancing, having a good time, man. It's a wonderful place. I always pass. I got to come hang out more. And y'all be partying up in here. You can see 400 people outside just doing what they do to New Orleans way, you hear me? If you want to know where the place, even all you Essence people, y'all better leave the dome and come over here. Because yes, this is where it's going right. Down. It's happy, going down over
0: happy
1: here.
0: Happy Essence Fest.
2: That's right.
1: Yeah.
0: Yeah, well, man, thank you for coming in.
1: Thank
0: really
1: you.
0: Really appreciate it.
1: We're giving us.
0: Only in New Orleans. When I tell you, only in New Orleans.
1: We got a song coming. This the kind of thing that happened only in New Orleans. Only in New Orleans. Gumbo and turkey on a Mardi Gras day. That happened only in New Orleans. Big Chief coming and he coming my way. What? That happened only in New Orleans. We about to rap on that, you heard? We're going to bring it over here and let Kermit put it out for us.
0: Jazz. Glad to have Brother Donald here. Glad to have Brother Donald here. You know, it's crazy that I saw him at the bank today. I said, man, come on down. He gave me a CD, and he made it here. Thank you, Brother Donald. And here's some Louis Prima.

0: this young lady got some good music out, and she's performing all over the city. Kiba, what song you want us to play before we get into a nice little interview?
1: Okay. Whatever
0: you want me to play, one of your songs, because I know you got a lot of originals.
1: Yeah, I do. I sent you something, though, that's so New Orleans. It's a St. James Infirmary.
0: Oh, yeah.
1: But I redid it, and it's like a new school. It's like funky. And I produced the track and everything.
0: Nice.
1: Yeah.
0: I got to hear that, kid.
1: I'm excited for you to hear, Kirby.
0: Yes, indeed. Let's play it. Sister Kiva in the house.
1: Yeah.
0: We are so blessed. Because it's amazing that how I saw Donald Harrison in a bank this morning. And Kiva gave me a phone call about we had a little party that was going to happen here. And I said, I'm doing my radio show. Come on down.
1: It sure did. Kermit show all the love to everybody.
0: He's that St. James by Kiva Holiday.

0: Miss Kiva Holiday, on your next show, Kiva. Wait a minute. Where do you perform in New Orleans? I know you do a little bit of everything.
1: The Sheraton Hotel on Canal at the Cafe Vignette. I'm usually there on Thursdays and Sundays from 6 to midnight. I'm also at the Hideout Bar on Bourbon.
0: Yes.
1: I'm also at Bourbon Heat on Bourbon. I do, you know, the festivals. I'm always with 12, so I always have some stuff going on.
0: James Andrews.
1: James Andrews, my big cousin. He always put me on.
0: Kiva's kinfolks with James Andrews, Troy Andrews, trombone shorty, of course, Glenn Andrews. Them Andrews have a big family here in New Orleans doing

0: a bunch of music all over the world. You know, Trombone Shorty, he really set it off when he came out. Trombone Shorty, when he was coming up, he said, Colonel, I'm going to be like you. I said, no, you're going to be better than me. And yes, sure indeed. It is. Yes, yeah. Indeed. Give it up one time for the Andrew family.
1: Oh, Ms. yes. Kiva, and I'm the Holiday. Only female, too, from the Andrews family.
0: You're the
1: family.
0: Only female, you said?
1: Yep, that's doing any music and got a live band. Yep, so it's an honor for me.
0: Yes,
1: to carry
0: Kiva.
1: That title. Yes, indeed.
0: Kiva was performing here once a week. Maybe a couple of years ago.
1: Yes, indeed.
0: Kiva Holiday.
1: Yep.
0: Holiday Soul. I said it right?
1: Yep, you said it right. Yep.
0: Thank you, Kiva. Miss Kiva Holiday, y'all. KSDS.
1: Yes, indeed. Appreciate
0: Jazz.
1: It. Yes, indeed.
0: You're
1: love
0: welcome,
1: you,
0: baby. Jazz across America. We partying. Happy holiday, y'all. Happy Louis Armstrong birthday. And happy Essence Fest. Happy Friday. New Orleans is going down in the city. It's so many beautiful people that just showed up in this beautiful city for the next 2 weeks. It's going to be epic. What you say, Barry?

Sunra, that's some feel-good music. KSDS, Jazz Across America. Happy Friday, y'all. I'm always making a little list of tunes that I want to play. I ran across that, and that's just beautiful. And here's some Chuck Baker with Tangerine.

Yeah, Chet Baker. Happy Friday, y'all. That was beautiful. What a beautiful Friday. And once again, happy 4th of July. Happy Essence Fest. And we're live in New Orleans, coming to you from San Diego, 88.3. All aboard. Got a few more tunes here. Peep this out. Here's America the Beautiful by Ray Charles. Happy.

Ray Charles with America the Beauty. Here's yours truly with the Star Spangled Banner.

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Whoa, that was nice. Chicken and Dumplings by yours truly. That's on my first CD on Basin Street Records. Happy birthday, America. Happy birthday, Louis Armstrong. And happy Essen Fest, New Orleans, without Frankie Beverly. You know, Frankie Beverly used to end that concert here at the Superdome for this time of the year for years before he passed away. So I'm going to end today's show with some Frankie Beverly and Maze with We Are One.

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0: San Diego's Jazz 88.3. That's Milestones. Highlights from the Plug Nickel. 1965, third set on December 23rd. The classic, the first great quintet. Miles Davis, Wayne Shorter, Herbie Hancock, Ron Carter, Tony Williams. Before that, we heard Good Bait, Tad Dameron composition from Blues Up and Down, Eddie Lockjaw Davis and Johnny Griffin on that track. 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Good Bait and Milestones, the opening salvo of this evening's program on member-supported Jazz Radio, Jazz 88.3.
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San Diego's Jazz 88.3. Kayakagi in trio format, recorded in 2014. Circle Point, the name of that session. We heard Off Steps for Sunship, regarding Sunship Theus, I would imagine, and Tamaya Honda, amiable in that role as drummer. Shunya Wakai on bass, Kayakagi on piano. Off Steps. Finding the Groove, the title track from the disc with Terry Gibbs featuring Hubert Laws. Also Dan Finley on guitar, Tom Rainier on piano, Hamilton Price on bass, and Jerry Gibbs on drums. Terry Gibbs on vibes and leading, Hubert Laws on flute. Finding the Groove. No, I'm sorry, Finding the Groove. Starting that set, a classic piece from Teddy Edwards with a clarinet solo on Serenade in Blue, recording from the early 90s, and no other musicians listed on that, but there was somebody there, and it sounded great. Serenade in Blue. Miff Mole with you. We're going to move along with Ricky Woodard. Quick Flash. 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

San Diego's Jazz 88.3. Gary Burton with Steve Swallow's tune Ladies in Mercedes. It comes from the great disc Real Life Hits. It was recorded in 1984. Makoto Ozone on piano, Steve Swallow on bass, Mike Hyman on drums, Gary Burton on marimba and vibes. Before that, we heard from Ricky Woodard, mid-90s work, with Oscar Brashear on trumpet, Cedar Walton, John Clayton, and Jeff Hamilton, piano, bass, and drums. Tenor saxophonist Ricky Woodard with Quick Flash, comes from the disc That Silver Strut. The Silver Strut. Hard times at Jazz 88.3, apparently. Moving along, we go back to the Plug Nickel. 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

0: San Diego's Jazz 88.3 Asphalt Canyon Blues comes from a disc called Togethering, mid-80s on that. Kenny Burrell on guitar, Grover Washington Jr. on saxophone, Ron Carter on bass, Jack DeJohnette on drums, Ralph McDonald on percussion, Asphalt Canyon Blues. Before that, Steve Davis, I Found You, was the track from Portrait in Sound, recorded in March of 2000. Steve Wilson on alto flute, with Steve Davis on trombone, Brad Meldow, Avishai Cohen, and Jeff Ballard, piano, bass, and drums. Miles Davis starting that set, a return to the plug nickel, one way of looking at it. Miles Davis, Wayne Shorter, Herbie Hancock, Ron Carter, Tony Williams, Miles 100 Radio, round about midnight, San Diego's Jazz 88.3.
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2: This is Chuck Renata, host of Sinatra Standard Time here on Jazz 88. 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
0: Well, if I can't have a lucha, I want Coco. 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

San Diego's Jazz 88.3 Madness. It's from Nefertiti, June of 1967. Miles Davis Quintet, the disc called Nefertiti. Again, Madness. Before that, we heard from bassist Ben Wolf with Chris Lewis on tenor sax, Joel Ross on vibes, Sullivan Fortner on piano, and Aaron Kimmel on drums. Anytime After Now, the name of the disc, and we heard Always Four. Before that, Joe Lovano with Coco. Bird Songs was that introduction to Us Five, as I recall. James Weedman on piano, Esperanza Spalding on bass, Otis Brown III, and Francisco Mella on drums and percussion. Coco. I love that. Moving along, because we're running out of time and there's more jazz to get to. Next up, Here and Now from John Beasley, San Diego's member-supported jazz radio, Jazz 88.3.

San Diego's Jazz 88.3. Pianist Bill Mays never ceases to fail, or fails to amaze, never ceases to not amaze. Flatlined was the composition from Soundscape, a new release from the Bill Mays Trio. Dean Johnson on bass, Ron Vinson on drums, and Bill Mays on piano. Before that, we heard from Jeremy Pelt, the new release from him called Our Community Will Not Be Erased. Orrin Evans on piano, Buster Williams on bass, Lenny White on drums. Jeremy Pelt with the piece titled Sandman. And it was John Beasley back at the top of the set, Letter to Herbie, one called Here and Now. Going out with Springsville from Miles Ahead. 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

0: And welcome back to today's installment of Sketches of Miles here on KSDS San Diego, also known as Miles 100 Radio. I'm Chuck Renata, and today we're focusing on the music Miles Davis wrote for the 1958 crime thriller Elevator to the Gallows, or
1: L'Ascenseur, L'Échafaud,
0: which was the directorial debut of famed director Louis Malle. I don't speak French, you see, and rather than commit assault on the correct French pronunciation of the title, I've asked today's guest, Dr. Dana Poland, to fill in for me whenever I find it necessary to invoke the film's French name. The movie featured Jean Moreau and Maurice Ronné, but it was the improvised soundtrack featuring Miles Davis on trumpet, supported by French musicians Barney Willen, saxophone, René Utrager, piano, Pierre Michelot, bass, and American drummer Kenny Clark, that the film became most famous for. Miles had arrived in France just 1 month before the film's soundtrack session, which took place at Les Postes Parisiens Studios on December 4, 1957, to begin a European tour. Several factors influenced his split from the vaunted 1955-56 American quintet, not the least of which was a considerable narcotics addiction shared by John Coltrane. When asked if he would consider writing this soundtrack, Miles accepted the challenge, saying he considered it a great learning experience. To help put the importance of this work in perspective, I'll be joined today by Professor Dana Poland, Chair of the Martin Scorsese Department of Cinema Studies at New York University's Tisch School of the Arts. I may also draw on the expertise of my de facto Miles Davis authority, Ashley Kahn, as needed. The tenor of this film, with its dark themes, certainly lends itself to a subtle, understated jazz score. There's a relationship between this type of film and jazz music in general. I'd like to welcome one of my best friends and colleagues, Dr. Dana Poland. And we are actually sitting at NYU. I am privileged to have worked with you on many things. Most currently, we are authoring a book on Frank Sinatra together. So this is really an appropriate guest for me to invite on this very special Miles Davis program. Now, I know the English title for this film that Miles wrote the soundtrack for, which we're going to explore today, is Elevator to the Gallows. But I can never, ever, I won't even embarrass myself by trying to say the French title. So I'm going to let Dr. Poland do that.
1: Okay, so the title in French is L'Ascenseur pour l'Échafaud. And it's a fairly literal and good translation. When the film was first released in England and the U.S., they gave it sort of more sensationalistic titles, something like Frantic or Terror. But Elevator to the Gallows is a very good title for it because it's an elevator plays a key role in the narrative. And it's a very fatalistic film where you sort of can guess that the killers are not going to get away with their crime.
0: It's interesting because on first glance, it almost seems like it's the story of a condemned man who's facing execution, but it's not.
1: No, it isn't in a way, because I think a number of post-war noir narratives, both American and French, have a kind of fatalistic, even if you're not literally on death row, you're almost condemned by being a member of modernity. You're condemned to being on death row. It's not going to work out for you. And, you know, if you look at French noir, both novels and film, and if you look at American noir novels and film, these are doomed characters. And the idea, I think it's in Edgar Ulmer's little film Detour, the main character says something like, you're walking along a road and fate sticks its leg out to trip you up. And that's constantly a theme in a lot of post-war narrative. You know, these the French and Americans, we can come back to it. They've been through war. They've seen the horrors of war. There's this sense starting around 1945 that we could lose it all in a moment because of we've seen what atomic bombs can do. So there is this sense of anything that can go wrong will. The French existentialist Albert Camus has this great phrase where he says, on any street corner, the absurd can strike you in the face. You know, you turn the corner and a terrible thing can happen.
2: Right.
1: Yeah, and life is absurd.
2: And that is profound, and it's also quite accurate. Now, I was a police officer, and I worked in EMS for many years, and I can tell you that life literally hangs by a fragile thread.
1: Yeah, yeah.
2: And you don't know. It could be a millisecond is the difference between life and death, and I've actually seen that. So I can really relate to that on a very granular and direct level.
1: Yeah, and we'll come back to the score, but I think one thing that's interesting about jazz and sort of post-war noir, whether American or French, and I think it's noir as this kind of fatalistic, cynical, men plot and things fall apart, I think that has a corollary in jazz, in that jazz is both incredible planning and improvisation. You have things that are structured and then things that go in a different direction. In jazz, it's usually a celebration of improvisation. In noir, it's usually a kind of denunciation of improvisation because it's like life is improvising bad things for you.
2: Right.
1: You know, and the plot of, just in case your listeners don't know, the plot of L'Ascenseur pour l'Échafaud, Elevator to the Gallows, it's very noir plot. It's very James Cain in a way, like a Postman Always Rings Twice. It's a couple, a romantic couple. She's unhappily married. She's got a lover, and she and her lover conspire to kill the husband. It's very typical double indemnity, things like that.
2: Right.
1: He's an employee of the husband who's, interestingly, the husband is portrayed as a not very nice man. And, you know, obviously you don't want anybody to be killed, but you don't feel a lot of sympathy for him.
2: Right.
1: And you sort of sympathize with these lovers who want to be together. The very first shot of the film is an extreme close-up of Jean Moreau, who's absolutely radiant in the film. And she's on the phone to him, to the lover, going, "Je t'aime, I love you, let's be together, let's go through with this." Interestingly, the musical score isn't yet there. It happens about 30 seconds later. But you get this real sense of these vibrant, sensuous people who deserve to be together. That doesn't justify them being killers, but you would like them to be together. And then things go wrong. And he's working in a very modern office building in Paris. His boss has his office, the floor above. He has a, you know, he's the top of the hierarchy. So I'm not going to give too much away. The husband with a grappling hook, and this is in the first few minutes, so I'm not giving too much away. He grapples up to sneak into the boss's apartment, kills him, and then eventually gets in an elevator and is going to escape, and there's a blackout, and he's stuck in the elevator.
2: Wow.
1: And he's told her, meet me in 20 minutes at such and such cafe, and he doesn't show up, and she's wondering what's going on. So everything hinges on this little unexpected thing. You know, everything was planned to the minute. Everything was going to go perfect. He's got the gloves. He's got the alibi. He's put the gun in the husband's hand so it looks like suicide. He's got documentation that looks like the husband has given up on life. And then a blackout.
2: And this is interesting to me because don't you normally find this kind of plot twist at the end of a film or closer to the climax?
1: Yes, yeah. So from here, this is a film where probably, I want to say 70 minutes of the film, it's a 90-minute film, probably 70, if not, maybe a little less, maybe an hour, the lover is in an elevator and he's by himself and there, you know, he can't talk. He sometimes will talk in voiceover, sometimes he'll mutter something, but it's like a one-man performance. When I say 60 minutes, we cut back and forth between him and her just wandering the streets, like, what am I going to do? He didn't show up. It gets a little more complicated. At one point, she thinks he's run off with another woman. So there's other levels of plot twists. It's a very twisty plot film, but it's interesting, you're right, that unlike the thing that condemns you happening at the very end, it's there from the beginning. Things have gone wrong for them.
2: Right.
1: And it's not, you clearly know that they're not going to get away with it.
2: Tell me what role music plays for you as a film professor, someone who has studied film and knows all about not just the genres, but the inner workings of how films are structured psychologically to impact the viewer?
3: Simplifying, and this is very, I'm going to simplify greatly. From the moment of sound, you have films that intersect with jazz, because these are two of the sounds of modernity, the all-talkie film and jazz, you know, teens, 20s, 30s. So you start to get, especially in the 30s, I think there's a sense in which jazz is considered not respectable for film. So where you see jazz in the 30s tends to be in low budget, in B movies. Another thing you get in the 30s are shorts. And especially by the late 30s into the 40s, what are called soundies, which were sort of jukeboxes with images. Just this past week, looked at two Cab Calloways from the early 30s, Heidi Ho, and another film called Cab Calloway's Heidi Ho. And they're two different films, but right. But very much exploring jazz. But there's still this sense of, because it's associated with blackness, because it's not yet considered a legitimate cultural form. You know, the mainstream A Hollywood film is more symphonic. It's, you know, Eric Korngold, it's Max Steiner, it's wall-to-wall, lush sound. It's not jazzy. So I think jazz is marginalized as a racial form. You know, it's by the 40s, you're getting feature-length jazz movies, but it'll be things like Jive Girl or Jive Junction Girl or Jazz Girl. And it's, again,
2: Jump for Joy.
3: And, you know, these 70-minute films that are B-movies on the bottom of the bill, men, the adult men are away at war, the wives are working in factories. So there's a lot of cultivating of kids as moviegoers in the late 30s into the 40s. Audiences are going more regularly, but, you know, it's the Depression and then it's wartime. There's a certain amount of rationing. There's a certain amount of self-rationing of your entertainment dollar. So people are starting to be more discerning. And what they discover in a lot of cases is that stage shows become the attraction. That in a lot of cases, people are going to the movie theater, not to see the movie, but because there's a live stage show.
2: Right.
3: And that becomes very clear by 43 with Sinatra, where people, you know, no one will remember the title of the film that shows at the Paramount in 44 when there's the riots. What's important is the live show. The studios then conclude, well, people are going to live big band and jazz. They would probably like a feature film about jazz. Through the 40s, jazz-centered movies are, and I, again, this is somewhat reductive, they are not an A feature kind of offering. It's primarily B movies. Now, I think that starts to change in the 50s. So quality of films goes up. Sensationalism, though, also goes up. The 50s are a decade of absolutely sensationalistic cinema. You know, Tennessee Williams, films about repressed sexuality. And that goes along with a new interest in jazz as kind of a sensational form. Streetcar Named Desire has a jazz score, is an early example. There's a strange moment in an otherwise not very daring film, but a good film, High Society, has Bing Crosby does a number about how jazz was born. I mean, the other thing that's happening, and this is a continuity from the 30s, 40s into the 50s, is in the South, they don't want scenes with black people interacting with white. So you keep you often keep them separate.
2: So that you could edit them out.
3: You could edit them out, right. Yeah,
2: without affecting the plot.
3: Yeah.
2: Right.
3: And you see that, for example, in a rock musical in the 50s, The Girl Can't Help It, where Jane Mansfield is taken by her agent to different theaters and they see Little Richard, they see this person. But you could easily just snip out the Little Richard side and just have her in the audience.
2: Right.
3: But you start bit by bit to get jazz scores in the 50s. First, they're written by regular studio composers like Elmer Bernstein. But then right around the end of the 50s, and La Censure is a good example of this, you get jazz musicians doing the score rather than a studio. I mean, Elmer Bernstein is a great composer, but he's not a jazz man. Right. In the way that Miles Davis is.
0: I'm Chuck Granata, and we're presenting an overview of Miles Davis's classic soundtrack for the 1958 French noir, Elevator to the Gallows.
3: L'ascenseur pour l'échafaud.
0: on today's edition of Sketches of Miles. Let me set the stage for what we're about to hear. If one were to attach a specific word to describe the development of this music, it would be improvised. Before entering the studio, Miles sat with director Louis Malle for a screening of the film, during which he reportedly took notes and asked relevant questions regarding the characters and plot. He then went back to his hotel, where he presumably spent the next day or so thinking about what he'd seen and how he could enhance it. Miles specifically asked to record in the La Poste Parisienne studio, as he felt its dark, gloomy ambience would be the perfect atmosphere for the music he had planned. Late in the evening on December 4th, he gathered his band and in a single session lasting a scant 3 hours, laid down the score. The arrangements were spontaneous. Other than a few chord progressions hastily sketched by Miles, the quintet responded to the action on the screen and to each other. After midnight, libations were provided, and the session continued with few hiccups. As we can hear, the results were magnificent, the recording emerging as a bridge of sorts between Miles's legendary prestige quintet sessions of the mid-1950s and his most revered recording, Kind of Blue, the style of which these film recordings foreshadowed. When released in France on Fontana Records in 1958, the soundtrack for Elevator to the Gallows was confined to a single 10-inch LP totaling a mere 26 minutes of music. I'm playing that original release in its entirety today, but before we commence with the first part, it's important to understand how it was received in 1958 when it was fresh and new. None other than esteemed music critic Ralph J. Gleason stated the soundtrack was, quote, an absolutely fascinating release. Some of the very best, if not the best, Miles solos are contained on this LP, end quote.

0: Side one of Miles Davis's improvised music for the soundtrack of the 1958 French film Elevator to the Gallows. This is some of the most atmospheric, evocative music ever written for a movie. At once stark and muted, expressive and understated, and at all times a perfect oral enhancement for the equally unerring lens of director Louis Malle. I'm not going to attempt naming each of the individual cues in French. I'd suggest procuring a copy of the superb Blu-ray edition of the film that's been issued by Criterion, which includes an array of fascinating bonus material, including interviews with the musicians, so you can see for yourself how seamless the integration of music and visuals are. I'm Chuck Renata, and we're shining the spotlight on Miles Davis's iconic score for the French film Elevator to the Gallows, better known by its French title as
1: L'Ascenseur pour l'Échafaud.
0: You're listening to KSDS San Diego. 1958. We have Elevator to the Gallows. It's the first film of its type for the director. And he chooses Miles Davis, who is now writing his first score for a film.
2: Right. Several things are happening. One is, and I don't want to make it seem like French noir cinema is nothing but derivative of American cinema. There is a noir tradition. It is independent. In fact, in the 1930s, there's a whole series of French noir films that actually inspire the Americans. And the phrase film noir is not merely a French phrase, but is originally used to apply to 30s realist films with Jean Gabin and tough guys in the banlieue, in the suburbs, in the outer boroughs, jaded characters, corrupt police, and that actually impacts the American noir. So it's a back and forth. And one of the things that's happening in the 40s and 50s, and here I'm going to again simplify greatly, is you get a number of Americans who have either served in Europe and don't leave, you know, and that's the plot of Jerry in An American in Paris. You know, he's a GI who has decided to stay. And, you know, that's a film that's also about introducing a certain kind of narrative ballet to American popular cinema, the long sequence where he dances in his dreams, he dances about Leslie Caron. You know, so he has this long dance about his love for Leslie Caron. So you're getting, you know, the American who's gone abroad, and then in the post-war period, the expat who's gone abroad, hung out in Harry's bar in Paris and done this and done that. One of the things we have to add to the mix is a racial dimension, which is a number of American blacks feel they're not being appreciated in America for their art. For example, the detective writer Chester Himes, when he passes away, all of his books are in print in French. None of his books are in print in English.
0: That's interesting.
2: You know, there's a French series called Série Noire. These are crime novels, mainly translation of American. Hammett, James Hadley Chase, Mickey Spillane, and they're a black border, a yellow cover, and then just words. And there's hundreds of them, and the French collect these and devour these, and it's the noir series. So they're knowing American writers. Those American writers are clearly influencing existentialists like Sartre and Camus, who often have crime in higher literature. So in the literary world, you have James Baldwin is living in France, but you start to have a number of jazz musicians who either visit France or go to France for a longer period. Miles Davis does his first tour in 58 in Paris. He's just dissolved his quintet in America, including John Coltrane. And he originally thinks he's going to be a solo artist and then realizes he wants backup. So they assemble four backups for him, including Kenny Clarke, who's an American drummer living in France. And there's a sense of they're going to appreciate me in a way I haven't been appreciated in America. I'm not going to see the same kind of racism. One thing that happens, for example, and I don't want to get gossipy, is interracial relationship becomes easier in France. So Juliette Gréco, who is a chanteuse, ballad singer in France, has a thing with Jean-Paul Sartre. She also has a big thing with Miles Davis.
0: Right.
2: And very quickly. So Davis is going to France for what he thinks is going to be a solo tour. Then he constitutes, with the help of others, he constitutes this quintet. At one point, the organizer of the tour, it's going to be like a five-week tour, says to him, I want to do a film about you, a short documentary about Miles Davis' jazz. That falls apart, but as it falls apart, the director, the figure who's going to be the director of that is a friend of Louis Malle. He mentions to Louis Malle, I know someone who would be great for the score for your first feature film, and it is Louis Malle's first feature film. So soon after arriving, Davis is told about this project. And the historical record is not completely clear on how much prep he does. He sees a version of the film. We don't know if it's a final cut or if it's a rough cut, but he sees something. You earlier said this is the first jazz score he wrote for a film. He doesn't literally write it. I mean, there's nothing on paper. I mean, I think he takes some notes, but most of it is he watches the film, comes up with some ideas, and he gives very little direction to the other members of the quintet. The saxophonist, Barney Willen, is only on a couple of the tunes. The film is about 85 minutes. There's about 20 minutes of score. And there's like, I think, six, seven, eight melodies. Some are only bass. Some are bass and drums. Some are only Miles Davis on trumpet. And the saxophonist gets very little. The one place where there is saxophone is there's a sequence that takes place in a French cafe, and you get trumpet and sax playing off of each other. And a couple commentators have said that's like what would happen in a cafe in terms of speech. Someone's talking here, someone's talking there, and it's back and forth, back and forth, back and forth. The most famous sequences are primarily Miles Davis on trumpet, as the wife, the lover, is wondering what happened to her lover. She doesn't know he's stuck in the elevator, and she wanders the streets of Paris, and you get this plaintive music playing. Very, very few notes repeated. There are sequences where it's only the bass. There's a number of suspense moments where it's da-dong, da-dong, da-dong. Maybe it changes the pace a little bit. So it's kind of sparse, both in terms of the overall length. It's only 20 minutes. It's sparse in that already you're only working with five instruments, and on particular melodies, it may be just one or two or three instruments. It's rarely all five together. And it's very minimalist, very modernist in that way. You know, and the film itself is kind of a pared-down film. There are three to five primary characters. There's, even though it's Paris and you get her wandering the city, there's very few speaking roles. It's really the interaction and the destiny of four or five people, in the way you could almost say that a jazz performance is the narrative of those five people on stage and who's in this moment, who's in that moment. So, and in the film, we cut to the lover stuck in the elevator. We cut to her in the street. We cut to the couple who have stolen the lover's car. And eventually, maybe halfway through, we get another character, which is the grizzled, tough inspector, which is a very common figure, almost more in French film noir than American film noir. If you see something like Double Indemnity, if you see something like The Postman Always Rings Twice, you know, there's a love triangle, and the lovers decide to kill the husband, and it stays with them. The French have maybe a little more of a sense of the governmental, so you'll very quickly have the police brought into the story, and that's very clear in L'Ascenseur pour l'Échafaud. But this kind of paring the narrative down to a very few people, I think, is part of that, this kind of modernism. It's not going to be epic. It's not going to be a big tapestry. It's going to be the city of Paris, but just what happens to five people within that city, and one of whom is stuck in an elevator for much of the film.
0: So this is really, to me, it's a very intimate score.
2: Yes.
0: A very intimate soundtrack, I should say,
2: yeah.
0: Because it's less of a score, meaning it's not orchestrated.
2: Yeah, it's not what they call, in the classic days of the Hollywood studio, there's kind of a wall-to-wall sound.
0: Right.
2: You know, when an Eric, a Wolfgang Korngold, or a Max Steiner is doing a score, there will be moments where the soundtrack drops out. But, you know, for a two-hour movie, there's probably 100 minutes of score. And there are motifs that get repeated. Again, this film has 20 minutes. Sections of the film where you expect there could be suspenseful music are silent. So there's, for example, a moment where the lover finds a trap door at the bottom of the elevator and decides to try and climb down. And you could have had dun dun dun dun, but it's absolute silence. And about 45 minutes into the film, all music disappears until the very end. And the very, very ending goes back to just Miles Davis playing trumpet as the lover and the two lovers, as their plot falls apart in the presence of the policeman, the trumpet comes back in almost as if it's commenting, you lost out, look what happened to you. And that it ends with just Miles Davis on the soundtrack.
0: Let's turn to side two of the original soundtrack.

The conclusion of the original 1958 Fontana Records 10-inch LP soundtrack to Louis Malle's French noir Elevator to the Gallows, featuring the Miles Davis Quintet, Miles Davis, trumpet, Barney Willen, sax, Rene Ertrager, piano, Pierre Michelot, bass, and Kenny Clark, drums. As I've said, we only touched the surface of this important score today. If you're so inclined, it's well worth seeking out the expanded CD reissue and the Criterion Blu-ray edition of the film for a more complete picture, pun intended, of both the film and its Miles Davis soundtrack. Well, I hope you've enjoyed this edition of Sketches of Miles. Special thanks, Dana Polin, and to my colleagues here at KSDS-FM who've made Miles 100 Radio a spectacular success. Program Director Ken Poston, Mike Ravatsos, and Chad Fox, Chuck Apostolos, and all of my fellow hosts here on Jazz 88. For KSDS-FM and Miles 100 Radio, I'm Chuck Granata. We'll close with some bonus material from Elevator to the Gallows.

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Well, good morning and welcome once again to this special edition of Jazz Explorations for our Miles 100 Radio, our Summer of Miles Davis. And we started a couple of weeks ago with an in-depth look at the birth of the cool. And this is the birth of the cool and beyond. And this is actually going into part four now, as we're into the beyond part. And what we did originally was we went through all the various things from the three birth of the cool recording sessions and the background of it and all that. And now we're going through the other key figures that were part of the discussions at Gil Evans' basement apartment on 55th Street in New York in the late 1940s that led to what we think of as the birth of the cool. But we know about Gil Evans and Jerry Mulligan and John Lewis and Johnny Carisi, but there were others involved that we're now taking a look at, not necessarily just things related to the birth of the cool, but we're just kind of doing an overview of more of the composers and arrangers that took part in the theorizing and the discussions at Gil Evans' apartment. And we left off last week just starting to hear music of George Russell. George Russell, very, very important, I believe, to those discussions. Jerry Mulligan referred to him as our resident innovator, and George was very innovative, and George was looking at things a different way. So there's relationship between what ended up happening that Gil Evans and Jerry Mulligan in particular were doing with a deeper exploration into a more linear approach to writing. But George was also looking at things in more of a linear fashion, but in a totally different, well, in a different way that resulted in him publishing, actually working on a theory for a long time, and then finally publishing it himself in 1953. And that theory was the Lydian chromatic concept of tonal organization. And it's something that would be a major influence to the modal jazz movement that would happen, especially in the 1950s, and especially with Miles Davis and Kind of Blue. Well, Miles Davis was part of these discussions at Gil Evans' apartment, and George Russell no doubt was exchanging ideas as he was working on this concept, the concept being that the Lydian mode with the raised fourth as opposed to the perfect fourth was more conducive to, especially when it comes to jazz improvisation, but more conducive to resolving back to the roots. So it was really, it's very in-depth, and it's very difficult to understand, very difficult to read, conceptually not so much, but all the things that go into it. So George Russell, working on his Lydian concept, and then finally got to record under his own name in 1956, and we heard some of those recordings last week. And finally, about 1956 is when George Russell was kind of unleashed back into the jazz world and became a little bit more in demand to do things for other people as well as doing projects under his own name. So we left off last week. We're going to pick up in 1956 for Hal McCusick, the saxophonist Hal McCusick, I suppose mostly associated with the Boyd Rayburn Orchestra. But Hal McCusick had done his jazz workshop, and we heard George Russell contributing something to the Hal McCusick jazz workshop. But then followed that up with Jazz at the Academy, an album on the Coral label from November of 1956. And again, it's just a small group with Hal McCusick playing both clarinet and alto on the various tracks, Barry Galbraith on guitar, Milt Hinton bass, and O.C. Johnson on drums. So just kind of a pianoless quartet before, you know, Jerry Mulligan had made the idea of the pianoless quartet famous by 1956. But here's Hal McCusick using a guitar instead of the piano. And there's actually arrangements for the four-piece group, and for which George Russell did several, including the one we're going to start out with, which is George Russell's arrangement for Hal McCusick of Out of This World.

That's Lucy Reed. And Lucy Reed's one of two albums that Lucy Reed did for the Fantasy label. And that one from January of 1957 that featured arrangements by Gil Evans and also arrangements by George Russell. And actually, George Russell plays the drums a little bit on this particular date. Not the one that we just... Well, actually, I think he was on the one we just heard, In the Wee Small Hours of the Morning. And George Russell doing the arrangement of In the Wee Small Hours for Lucy Reed that included Art Farmer on trumpet, Romeo Pinkay on flute and English horn, Saul Schlinger, Barry doubling on bass clarinet, Don Abney piano, Barry Galbraith guitar, Milt Hinton on bass, and George Russell on drums. And Lucy Reed in The Wee Small Hours of the Morning. And prior to that, it was Hal McCusick from the album Jazz at the Academy and George Russell's arrangement of Out of This World. George Russell, our focus for a little while this morning as we are doing the Birth of the Cool and beyond. And George Russell, very much a part of the discussions that led to the Birth of the Cool, although, and actually he wrote Aesthetic and a couple of other things. Matter of fact, Jerry Mulligan said he also wrote some things for Claude Thornhill's orchestra that never, I don't know if they were played, but they were never recorded. So George Russell, working on his concept at the time that was all going on, and then finally having it completely together in 1953, but he really continued to search. You know, he continued this. It was a lifelong study for George Russell of this of these ideas, and again, conceptually, something that would also lead to would also be an important predecessor leading to the idea of modal improvisation. And since it's sketches, or since it's Miles 100 Radio, certainly the modal approach is important, because it was Miles who really introduced that approach with Kind of Blue, although there had been precedents before that, including Miles himself with the soundtrack to the Elevator to the Gallows from 1957, and then Milestones recorded with the Sextet in 1958, and the things he did with Bill Evans as well. Bill Evans and George Russell had gotten together in the mid-1950s, and you find Bill Evans on quite a few things related to George Russell, certainly in the 1950s. Matter of fact, last week, we heard from the Brandeis Modern Jazz Concert, we heard All About Rosie, that featured Bill Evans, and I will be hearing from Bill Evans more as we continue our feature on the Birth of the Cool and beyond. I'm Ken Poston doing the special edition of Jazz Explorations, exploring the Birth of the Cool as part of our Miles 100 Radio, all leading up to the big event, August 21st to the 23rd, right here in San Diego at the Wyndham Bayside Hotel, Milestones, a three-day festival celebrating the Miles Davis legacy. And we'll be giving more information about that as we go along, but hope you'll be able to join us for it. It will be epic, as they say. More from George Russell now. George Russell, there in the early 50s, also studied with Stefan Volpe. Sometimes, you know, people, Volpa, but spelled W-O-L-P-E, a modern classical composer that a lot of jazz musicians studied with, including Johnny Carisi, that we heard last week, and now George Russell as well. And George Russell certainly, you know, a lot of the French Impressionists were a big influence on several, you know, Bill Evans in particular, and Miles. Bill Evans would really get Miles even more interested in the French Impressionists. And certainly George Russell and Mulligan and the other guys that were all part of those apartment sessions at Gil Evans were listening to the French Impressionists. And the French Impressionists were using modal techniques at times in some of the things that they did as well. But George Russell's Lydian chromatic concept of tonal organization really created freedom for the jazz improviser, because it created a larger kind of chromatic universe, if you will, to work from. And all of, you know, it made everything possible, both the both tonal and atonal, you know, consonant and dissonant. So it made all kinds of things possible within that framework. So Hal McCusick did an album in 1958 for the Decca label. And once again, George Russell called upon to not only do arrangements, but George Russell contributed an original that he would continue to utilize all through the years. And that's a piece called Stratus Funk.
And this particular group included the leader, Hal McCusick, on clarinet and alto, then Art Farmer on trumpet, Bill Evans on piano, Barry Galbraith guitar, Milt Hinton bass, Charlie Persip on drums. Recorded for Decca, April of 1958. Again, the album was called Cross Section Saxes. And from it, here is Stratus Funk.

0: They're an early version of Stratus Funk, recorded by Hal McCusick from the album Cross Section Saxes, April of 1958, George Russell's composition and arrangement with Art Farmer and a lot of Bill Evans featured on piano on Stratus Funk, April of 1958. Bill Evans had come to New York in 1955. And George Russell really did, utilize Bill Evans quite a bit before anybody knew who Bill Evans was. And Bill Evans, of course, had to become, it was necessary that Bill Evans gain an understanding of George Russell's Lydian concept. And he most certainly did. So there from April of 1958, Stratus Funk. A few months after that, George Russell did what I suppose most people would consider to be his masterwork, and that is the album for the Decca label called New York, New York, which was George Russell doing several tracks that are supposed to focus on elements of New York at that time in the late 1950s. And he certainly achieves that. But it's also, I think, kind of the masterwork for George Russell because I think this is the one album that the general public kind of accepted more so than the others. You know, George Russell was, incredibly respected by most of the musicians, but that didn't necessarily cross over to the listening audience. And what even something like Stratus Funk that you just heard that sounds normal to us now, 1958, it was different. And certainly other things that George Russell had done were different. So New York, New York had narration by John Hendricks and then an incredible all-star band that included Art Farmer and Ernie Royal and Doc Severinsen in the trumpet section, Bob Brookmeyer, Hal McCusick, of course, and then maybe most notably John Coltrane. And this is a period now when Coltrane is with Miles and Bill Evans. Also, this is the time period when Bill Evans and Miles would come together. But Bill Evans, of course, on piano on this, and John Coltrane. And the opening track is Manhattan, with the narration by John Hendricks. And it's pretty striking, and especially John Coltrane's solo. And when John Coltrane comes in, it's pretty effective. So we're going to hear Manhattan now. For the first track, the first thing people heard when they dropped the needle on the George Russell album New York, New York, recorded toward the end of 1958, maybe actually even a little bit into the early part of 1959. But here is Manhattan.
1: Think you can lick it? Get to the wicket. Buy you a ticket. Go!

more than 8 million people, with a million people passing through every day. Some come just to visit and some come to stay. If you scuffle hard enough and you ain't no dunce, you can always get by in New York City. I heard somebody say,

City has, and that's jazz. A while ago, there were cats reading while cats played jazz behind them. There was nothing happening, so the musicians cooked right on like they didn't even mind them. I wrote the shortest jazz poem ever heard. Nothing about hugging, kissing. One word. Listen.

That is part one of Chromatic Universe from George Russell's Jazz in the Space Age, an album recorded tail end of 1959 and on into 1960, and a mid-size ensemble. But Chromatic Universe part one featured two piano players, of course, Bill Evans, and the other piano player was Paul Blay. And Chromatic Universe, Jazz in the Space Age, George Russell. And we're hearing music from George Russell right now because this is part of our Miles 100 radio, and this particular program is The Birth of the Cool and Beyond. And George Russell was part of the legendary Birth of the Cool discussions at Gil Evans' apartment in the late 1940s. And so we're doing a focus now on George Russell and the directions that he went beyond those Birth of the Cool discussions. And George Russell coming up with his, that theory, the Lydian chromatic concept of tonal organization, is really thought to be the first original theory coming out of jazz in terms of it's something written as he did. You know, when he did it originally in 1953, published it himself, and I would love to, again, put it together in like a ring binder. I'd love to see one of those. Never seen one of the original publications, and then it has continued to be published through the years, and he has perfected things. You know, this is the period we're in right now, in the late 1950s, going into the 1960s with George Russell, was really his most prolific period, because he would go into periods of study. And he would run into issues, at least things that he felt were issues that had to be worked out within his theory. And so he would take time to work them out. And but right now, we're hearing some of the great things that are kind of obscure. I mean, again, you don't really hear jazz in the space age too often. Now, last week, we heard something from the Modern Jazz Concert from Brandeis University, which was kind of the beginnings of what we think of as a third stream music, because, and again, there were things that happened before that, of course, but Gunther Schuller first coined the term third stream jazz, or third stream music, rather, during the Brandeis concert, when he famously stated that there's the three streams, classical music being one stream, jazz being the second stream, and then when the two come together, that's the third stream. And so George Russell was one of the composers asked to commission to write something for that, and he wrote All About Rosie, which was spectacular and a feature for Bill Evans. Well, Jerry Mulligan, around this same time period that jazz in the space age happened, Jerry Mulligan was starting his concert jazz band. And Jerry Mulligan's concert jazz band, now of course Jerry was one of the primary figures as part of the beginnings of the Birth of the Cool, and not only was part of those apartment discussions, but pretty much lived in Gil Evans' apartment at the time. And then Jerry Mulligan, of course, ended up writing most of the arrangements, or most of the things that were recorded that we now think of as the Birth of the Cool. But in 1960, Jerry started a mid-size ensemble, this time a little bit larger, whereas the Miles Davis Nonet was 9 pieces. This was 13 pieces. So this was Jerry's idea of how to kind of continue exploring that thread, but now, add some other voices to it. And Jerry's intention originally was to do a lot of writing himself. I mean, he wanted a vehicle to write for, but he ended up writing hardly anything for the concert jazz band, because the having to run the thing, manage it was, they did the tour of Europe. It was, that's difficult. And then also at the time he was taking care of Judy Holliday, who was his girlfriend, Judy Holliday, who had gotten ill. And so Jerry was flying back and forth to take care of her. And so he just didn't get a chance to write too much. Bob Brookmeyer was the straw boss, more or less, to that band, and Bob Brookmeyer wrote a lot of the arrangements. But Jerry also invited some of his favorite composers and arrangers to write for the band, and it, of course, most of them came out of that Gil Evans workshop. I use the term workshop. That's, again, it was
you know, not thought of that way at the time, not even by the guy, the musicians who were part of it. But nevertheless, George Russell, Jerry asked George Russell to write something. And much to Jerry's delight, George decided to do an arrangement of All About Rosie for the concert jazz band. So we heard the Brandeis All About Rosie last week. So now we're going to get a chance to hear the Jerry Mulligan concert jazz band version of it. So here's George Russell's All About Rosie, Jerry Mulligan's concert jazz band. And this is live. This actually comes from the Verve album. Jerry Mulligan presents a concert in jazz. All About Rosie, composed and arranged by George Russell.

0: That's Jerry Mulligan's Concert Jazz Band. And George Russell's All About Rosie in three parts. And there we heard the arrangement that George Russell contributed to the Jerry Mulligan Concert Jazz Band, 1960. George Russell did several more albums with his own groups, mostly sextet kind of orientation, did a few things, and then moved to Scandinavia. And he would take time off, like in the, you know, through the rest of the 60s. At the end of the 60s, he started to experiment with electronic instruments and with African music, all kinds of things, and got really, really interested in and continuing to perfect the Lydian chromatic concept. And so he always did that. He was always working on that. And so he would take big chunks of time off to update things, update the book, or update the theory and the book in turn, and then move on from there. So George Russell, the 70s, started the Living Time Orchestra, eventually came back to the United States and would perform from time to time with the Living Time Orchestra and record from time to time as well. Interesting that both Gil Evans and George Russell got very interested in going in sounds of electronic instruments and would incorporate that into what they were doing as they moved forward. So George Russell would do that as well. Now, I had mentioned before that several of the participants in The Birth of the Cool also studied with Stefan Volpe. Now, that included George Russell and Gil Evans and Johnny Carisi, who we kind of outlined last week in part three of our Birth of the Cool and Beyond. Matter of fact, if you're just joining us, this is the Birth of the Cool and Beyond. This is part four, and it's all part of our special Summer of Miles Davis, or Miles 100 Radio. So a special program that started out going through all the Birth of the Cool recordings and how that all came about. And now we're into the Beyond part, where we're kind of, at this point, we started out, like I said, going through all the different things from the Birth of the Cool and how they, where they came from, and some extensions of that. And now we're hearing from some of the artists who were part of the discussions at Gil Evans' apartment that did not get recorded as part of the Birth of the Cool, or in Johnny Carisi's case, Israel was recorded. But last week we outlined Carisi, who studied with Stefan Volpe. And this week we've been outlining George Russell, who also studied. Now, Volpe came from Germany. And matter of fact, you know, early on, he's German. You know, he was affiliated with Bauhaus and, you know, all kinds of things like that. But then he had to flee you know, once the Nazi, you know, once the Nazi seizure started. He fled to Vienna and then eventually Jerusalem. And then 1938 came to New York. And once he got to New York in 1938, moved to started teaching at the Brooklyn School of Music and became associated kind of with the abstract expressionist painters, which is kind of interesting. And his wife was a poet. And then he became the director of Black Mountain College, music at Black Mountain College. And he wrote quite a bit while he was there. Mid-50s, he was appointed to the faculty of C.W. Post College in Long Island University, and did a lot of the summer lectures and things like that. But again, this was a time period in the 1950s when Gil Evans and George Russell and Johnny Carisi, among many others. Matter of fact, there's other jazz musicians who study. He became, you know, popular amongst the jazz musicians to study with. Tony Scott studied with him. Eddie Sauter studied with him as well. So did Bill Finnegan. So a lot of the great composers and arrangers spent some time with Stefan Volpe. So, you know, he came out of early on, his things were looked at as abstract because he was working from Schoenberg's 12-tone technique. And it was important to several of those composers, arrangers that we talked about. Elliot Carter was a huge, huge fan of Volpe and his approach. We're going to do something a little bit different now to kick off this 8 o'clock hour, and we're going to play something by Stefan Volpe. So people tuning in once I start this, they're going to wonder if we changed formats. But, you know, because again, Stefan Volpe was a modern classical composer. But there's something fascinating about what I'm going to play for you. And because it is certainly has a jazz connection, the way he described it is that the work develops a line inherent in, inherent in jazz. And the tenor saxophone soloist is Al Cohn. So it's a recording made for the Astoric label, and it featured his work, Quartet for Trumpet, Tenor, Percussion, and Piano. And the trumpet player is Bob Nagel. The percussionist is Al Howard. The pianist is Jack Maxson. But important for our purposes, the tenor saxophone player is Al Cohn. So I thought it might be kind of fun to hear this. And again, it's not going to sound, not going to be a lot of things that are going to sound jazz oriented. But just keep in mind the tenor soloist being Al Cohn. And just because of the connection of Stefan Volpe to what we've been talking about, I thought it might be kind of fun to hear it. So here we go. I don't think it's ever been issued on CD. This comes from the original Astoric LP, Astoric with an E, and it's coming up right after this.
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That's Stefan Volpa and his quartet for trumpet, tenor saxophone, percussion, and piano, and the tenor saxophone soloist being Al Cohn. From a 1950s recording on the Estoric label, Stefan Volpa. And he very important, as if you've been listening to the program, I've mentioned his name several times, as being someone that many of the musicians that we're discussing studied with. And that included Gil Evans and also Johnny Carisi and also George Russell. So they're an interesting look at something that he was doing at this particular time period, and that jazz connection being there with Al Cohn. That takes us now to John Benson Brooks. And if you're just joining us, what we're doing is The Birth of the Cool and Beyond as part of our Miles 100 radio. And The Birth of the Cool and Beyond, we're into the beyond part now. And that is the musicians, some of the composers and arrangers that were part of the discussions that led to the birth of the cool that didn't necessarily get represented on the recordings that happened, but that were an important part of those discussions. And we're kind of just seeing the directions that each one went. Not necessarily a direct connection to the discussions, but they would have all been a part of it. And the next artist is John Benson Brooks. John Benson Brooks wrote some pop tunes, but that really he comes along before in the 1940s, before a lot of the happenings at Gil Evans' apartment, especially writing for Randy Brooks. No relation, but John Benson Brooks wrote a tremendous amount of things for Randy Brooks. He also wrote for Tommy Dorsey. There was a hit record with Frank Sinatra that he did. He also, you know, did a lot of work with Eddie DeLange and Bob Russell. And Just As Though You Were Here was the Tommy Dorsey song where Sinatra was the vocalist. And John Benson Brooks then, he was working in that vein and then kind of got interested in folk jazz, if you will, folk music and idioms of coming from the South and from different places. And he really only did a couple of jazz albums under his own name. One was called Folk Music or Folk Jazz USA, and the other was the Alabama Concerto. He did later on, he did kind of an interesting work called Avant Slant that was working from a 12-tone approach. But for our purposes, we're going to kind of see the direction that he went with this kind of folk music idea, or folk jazz, if you will. Before that, though, like I said, there was a popular tune, in particular, about the time that he was part of the discussions. He was doing some writing for Ray McKinley, the drummer Ray McKinley, who had started his own kind of progressive jazz band. And he did a tune along with Bob Russell called You Came a Long Way from St. Louis. And You Came a Long Way from St. Louis was actually, that was John Benson Brooks. The other one that he's most known for is Where Flamingos Fly. Very different, of course, than You Came a Long Way from St. Louis. Peggy Lee did an early recording before Flamingos Fly, but then Helen Merrill did it with Gil Evans, which we'll hear. But we're first going to hear June Christie, just for fun, with You Came a Long Way from St. Louis. And it's, you know, every time you hear this, if you're familiar with it, you think of Alan Sherman's comedic version. But this was John Benson Brooks. You Came a Long Way from St. Louis. June Christie did it on an album called Big Band Specials. And I think Shorty Rogers is the arranger on this. Bob Cooper did some arrangements. Might be Bob Cooper, but I think it's Shorty. And certainly there's the connection to Shorty in The Birth of the Cool, which we'll be getting to eventually. But that's because Shorty Rogers, when he got an opportunity to record the first time as a leader, he was enamored with those Birth of the Cool recordings, and he chose that instrumentation to do his very first recording, which symbolically and realistically is the birth of West Coast jazz. But that's coming later. Right now, it's June Christie and her version of You Came a Long Way from St. Louis.

That's June Christie, and as we hear that, you can hear that that is definitely Shorty Rogers' arrangement. You Came a Long Way from St. Louis, written by John Benson Brooks, and the lyricist Bob Russell, and really the hit record for John Benson Brooks. But John Benson Brooks was somebody that the musicians, all the musicians really, really respected highly. And it's a shame that he didn't do more. He started teaching. And he I think, was eventually, you know, more into teaching. But nevertheless, he did a lot of interesting things early on for Randy Brooks in particular, including a suite that wasn't recorded altogether, but I think he wrote it as a suite. It was like A Night on 52nd Street. There's pieces of it. There's A Night at the Deuces and some other things that was done by Randy Brooks. But in any event, that was a hit for John Benson Brooks. Now, in the mid-1950s, John Benson Brooks got a chance to do a couple of albums under his own name. But before that, that tune, Where Flamingos Fly, and this directly connects Brooks to the birth of the cool, if you will, because Gil Evans continued to utilize Where Flamingos Fly throughout his career. And it's something that was recorded several times. I think, like I said, I think the first time might have been that Peggy Lee recording for the Decca label. But Helen Merrill did it in 1956. And the significance of the Helen Merrill recording and how it connects to things is that Gil Evans did the arrangement. Now, this is before Miles Plus 19. So, you know, between the birth of the cool and about this time period in 1955, 56, Gil had not done a whole lot. He'd done a few things here and there. Comes back with Johnny Mathis' album for Columbia and this album with Helen Merrill. He had done some things like for Pearl Bailey early on and Billy Butterfield, some things like that. But Gil was just really not a big part. You know, he was really not doing a whole lot in those years leading up to this. And of course, once plus 19 Miles Ahead happens, that changes everything. But this happens before that, and this certainly, I think, was an influence that leads to Miles Ahead. And we'll be hearing from Miles Ahead, because what we're going to do when we get finished with the musicians who were part of the Gil Evans apartment discussions, we'll take a look at Gil Evans and Jerry Mulligan and directions that they went beyond the birth of the cool. Now, with the difference with Jerry Mulligan and Gil Evans is, you know, we won't be able to do entire big overviews. So with them, we'll kind of see where they took the concepts from the birth of the cool and how they, through the years, extended those. And so we'll be seeing and hearing that, which includes Miles Ahead and the Miles Plus 19 project. But before that, from the summer of 1956, Helen Merrill did this album for MRC called Dream of You. And it featured Hank Jones, Barry Galbraith, and John LaPorta, and Jerome Richardson, and a string section arranged by Gil Evans. And they chose to do this, what at the time was very obscure John Benson Brooks tune called Where Flamingos Fly.

Gil Evans' arrangement for Helen Merrill of John Benson Brooks, Where Flamingos Fly. And there was a little part in there you might have noticed where Gil used a little fragment that he would reuse on Miles Ahead, Miles Plus 19. But we'll be getting to that probably next week. Right now we're going to continue our look at John Benson Brooks. Now, again, John Benson Brooks didn't do a whole lot of recordings from the 1950s on, but he did do a couple of highly respected recordings called Folk Jazz USA and the Alabama Concerto. He did contribute an arrangement to an album that was done for the subsidiary of RCA Victor at the time, which was mostly used for kind of rhythm and blues things, and that was a label called Groove. But for Groove, they did an album, wonderful album, with five trumpet players called The Cool Gabriels. And it's very sought after because Andy Warhol did the cover. So the original version of it is valuable because of the Andy Warhol cover. But musically, it's a great album of kind of the idea of multiple trumpets each being featured along with Elliot Lawrence on piano. And Elliot Lawrence did most of the arrangements. Buddy Jones on bass and Saul Goobin on drums. John Benson Brooks did at least one, and it was a feature for Nick Travis called, appropriately, Nick. So here's the Cool Gabriels, or at least one of the Cool Gabriels, Nick Travis, along with Elliot Lawrence, Buddy Jones, and Saul Goobin. John Benson Brooks, Nick.

So there's the sound of John Benson Brooks writing for the trumpet section with Nick Travis featured on Nick from the Cool Gabriels, June of 1956. Also in 1956 did the album Folk Jazz USA, the first time John Benson Brooks did a jazz album under his own name. And Folk Jazz USA, it was a small group, but Nick Travis on trumpet, Al Cohn on baritone, and Zoot Sims on alto. So not your typical Al and Zoot on tenor that you would expect on all the tracks, but Zoot on alto and Al on baritone. John Benson Brooks plays piano, and also Barry Galbraith on guitar, Buddy Jones on bass, and O.C. Johnson on drums. And we're going to hear a couple of things from Folk Jazz USA. As I mentioned earlier, one of the things with John Benson Brooks is there came a point where he got really, really interested in this folk music idea. And he really kind of worked to blend elements of folk music into modern jazz. And it actually worked very, very well. I think the album Alabama Concerto is probably the most well-known of the two. And again, they're loaded with, you know, all-stars. Now, John Benson Brooks remained, you know, very close to Gil Evans all through this time period. You know, everything goes back to Gil Evans in terms of our Birth of the Cool and beyond in one shape or another. But the fact that the Gil Evans apartment sessions and how we've talked about the, you know, the different people contributing to those discussions and theorizing, and John Benson Brooks was one of them. And 1956, he did this album called Folk Jazz USA. So I think we'll hear a couple of things from it, starting with one called The New Saints.

So there's two of the items from Folk Jazz USA. Zoot Sam Zalcone, Nick Travis, Barry Galbraith on guitar, and Shenandoah, preceded by The New Saints from November 6th, 1956, for the Vic label, another of the RCA Victor subsidiaries, and Jack Lewis, who had moved to New York from Los Angeles, had been sent to New York from Los Angeles to work for RCA Victor, and he was working with this Vic line at the time, and finally got John Benson Brooks recording as a leader. The next one, though, and almost the last one, as I mentioned, he did an album later on in the 60s called Avant Slant. And Avant Slant was kind of a 12-tone thing and a little bit different. But as far as this particular recording for Riverside from 1958, that would be the one that, as far as in the jazz world, most people are going to look at as John Benson Brooks' masterwork, if you will. And it was called the Alabama Concerto. Riverside recorded it. It's in four movements. And it is fascinating and features Cannonball Adderley and Art Farmer. So those are the two primary solos. And once again, you've got Barry Galbraith on guitar, Milt Hinton on bass. And when there is a piano, it's John Benson Brooks himself. But the way that the Alabama Concerto came about is very, very interesting. And again, as we're kind of looking at the directions these different composers and arrangers went after the birth of the Cool Sessions. You know, John Benson Brooks had originally heard Gil Evans' arrangements for Claude Thornhill, just as Miles and the others, and he really sought out Gil Evans, and that's why John Benson Brooks was one of the participants in those Gil Evans sessions, because it was, you know, heavenly for John Benson Brooks to be able to talk to the other like-minded composers and arrangers and share their ideas and all the things that Gil Evans' 55th Street basement apartment stood for. But what happened was a guy named Harold Kurlander, who, as a matter of fact, Where Flamingos Fly, Harold Kurlander was a big part of that, and Where Flamingos Fly kind of come from what we're talking about now, but you know, still in the late 1950s, there were researchers, you know, Alan Lomax had done it early on, but there were researchers going in particular into black communities in the Deep South, realizing that there's traditional songs still intact. In other words, songs that had been handed down from the earlier generations. And Harold Kurlander thought that there would still, you know, there were still communities in Alabama that these oral music traditions would still be intact. And so we're talking about music that relates to slavery and the plantation system and sermons and spirituals and work songs and children's game songs and the blues and lullabies and chants and so on and so forth. All of these things that Harold Kurlander was very interested in kind of rescuing before that generation disappeared and they were lost forever. And then John Benson Brooks was brought into the picture to transcribe them musically. So the two worked together, and then John Benson Brooks was just absolutely enamored by what they discovered. And he discovered connections to later blues and jazz, discovered all these connections that come from these early, early song traditions, and got very, very deeply into it, to the point that eventually he wrote the Alabama Concerto, incorporating a lot of what he had learned from all of these transcriptions and things. So it's really fascinating. I'm going to play the first movement, which incorporates the Henry John story, Some Lady's Green, and Job's Red Wagon, which isn't necessarily the original song titles, but that's what he incorporated. And again, these aren't necessarily the original songs that they had discovered, but they're based on that. Some are. So it's pretty fascinating. The Alabama Concerto, Cannonball Adderley and Art Farmer both featured. I noticed, too, something I always mean to remind Dave Groot. Dave probably already knows, because everything about Christmas Dave Groot knows. But, you know, Dave does our Christmas holiday music every year, that wonderful marathon Christmas programming that we do from Christmas Eve through Christmas. And Dave's always looking for Christmas things. And there's one piece on here called Blues for Christmas. And Blues for Christmas is
part of the Alabama Concerto. And Dave's probably already aware of it, but Dave's often listening on Saturday morning. So if you're listening, Dave, Blues for Christmas, John Benson Brooks' Alabama Concerto. But since it's not close to Christmas time, we're gonna hear the first movement of the Alabama Concerto. And this is Miles 100 Radio. I'm Ken Poston doing this special edition of Jazz Explorations for Miles 100 Radio, which is the birth of the cool and beyond. And one of the participants, John Benson Brooks, and here's what he did in 1958. Movement number one of the Alabama Concerto.

0: That's the first movement of John Benson Brooks' Alabama Concerto. Very interesting project. Featured Cannonball Adderley and Art Farmer. And so there you have it, 1958, John Benson Brooks. Now, after that, other than that Avant Slant that I mentioned, that was the 12-tone piece that was actually eventually recorded, that was done in 1962. John Benson Brooks didn't, there wasn't a whole lot that, as far as recordings, that pop up related to John Benson Brooks. There's one thing, though, you know, as I mentioned, he remained close to Gil Evans. And John Benson Brooks was around a while. I think he suffered at the end, though. He suffered from, some kind of memory loss and all. I talked to him just one time, but I wasn't really able to interview him when he was still able to do something like that. Just got to talk to him briefly, but would have loved to have been able to have, and should have, or earlier, talked to him at a time when could have actually, because there's not a lot of information about John Benson Brooks. When you really start to research it and look into it, there's not a lot out there. But there's one thing that he did. He did a blues that Gil Evans utilized in the 70s and 80s, and I believe Gil would have arranged it. But there's a recording of it from 1980 from the Japanese Trio album that was reissued later on Blackhawk out of San Francisco. But it's a Gil Evans performance live at the Public Theater. And this was the great 1980 band that had Hannibal Marvin Peterson, Lou Soloff, and John Faddis all in the trumpet section, and Hamiet Bluiett in the saxophone section, George Lewis in the trombone section, and Masabumi Kikuchi and keyboards, Billy Cobham on drums. So, and speaking of John Faddis, you know, John Faddis is going to be part of our big Miles Davis legacy celebration coming up August 21st to the 23rd. And that's going to be happening at the Wyndham Bayside Hotel. And I'm hoping you can join us for it. It's our inaugural California Coast Jazz Festival, Milestones, Miles Davis Centennial Celebration, August 21st to 23rd at the Wyndham Bayside. 3-day festival celebrating the music and musicians that helped to create the Miles Davis legacy. So John Faddis will indeed be there, Charles McPherson, Jeremy Pelt, Terrell Stafford, Gilbert Castellanos, Miles Evans, Ron Stout, Ernie Watts, Bobby Watson, Ralph Moore, Doug Webb, Bob Shepard, Holly Hoffman, Eric Reed, Kenny Washington, our own Kenny Washington, Jerry Gibbs, our own Lauren Schoenberg, will be coming up later on today, Kei Akagi, the KSDS Jazz Orchestra, and lots more. So you can get tickets for all the events. You can get an all-access pass because there's 15 concerts over the 3 days, and then there's a whole bunch of other events like presentations and panel discussions with the artists and film showings and all kinds of fun things. And an all-access pass will get you into everything. But you can, you'll also be able to choose individual events as well. But man, we were talking about 3 days of the Miles Davis legacy, doing specific concerts related to Miles, including music of Charlie Parker and Miles Davis, The Birth of the Cool, the original Birth of the Cool that we've been talking about at length here on Birth of the Cool and Beyond, Around Midnight Sessions, Working, Steaming, Relaxing, and Cooking. There'll be a big gala event on Saturday night with all the trumpet players doing the music of Miles and Gil Evans. The sextet music, Kind of Blue, the second quintet, Electric Miles, the Seven Steps to Heaven period. I mean, it is loaded. And it's really a dream come true. If you're a Miles Davis fan, just think about getting to hear all these great artists interpreting the music of Miles Davis, as well as doing things of their own. So it's going to be pretty spectacular. So I hope you can join us. Call Chuck. Chuck can fill you in on more details, and Chuck can take your order. If you're a KSDS member, you get discount. So call Chuck, 6-1. You don't have to be a member, but like I said, either way, we want to see you there. 619-388-3758. Again, 619-388-3758 is the way to get a hold of Chuck. And very soon we'll have a lot of information on our website as well. But for now, just give Chuck a call. You can get really good seats because seats are assigned in the order that you call in. So call Chuck. I'll give you the number one more time here in a minute, so in case you needed to grab a pen. But call Chuck, 619-388-3758. All right, we're going to kick off this 9 o'clock hour with Gil Evans live at the Public Theater. And like I said, John Faddis is part of this particular orchestra. And John Faddis will be with our event. And of course, Gil Evans' son, Miles, will be part of the event as well. And Miles would become part of this Gil Evans Orchestra a little bit later on. This is 1980 at the Public Theater in New York. John Benson Brooks' composition, Sir Hans Blues, arranged by Gil Evans. Right after this.
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Gil Evans Orchestra from 1980, John Benson Brooks' composition, a blues called Sirhan's Blues, and Gil Evans' arrangement of it live at the Public Theater in New York in 1980. So that wraps up the John Benson Brooks portion of our Birth of the Cool and Beyond. So we next turn to Johnny Mandel. Now, again, not that well published, the fact that Johnny Mandel was very much a part of those discussions at Gil Evans' apartment, at least for a while. As a matter of fact, Johnny was supposed to write something that would have been recorded, but he left to go to California before the recordings happened. But Johnny was part of, was there a lot. And Johnny was very much, you know, a young young composer, well, would-be composer, arranger at the time. And certainly those discussions that he participated in, and also, according to Johnny, that learned from, certainly shaped directions that he would go. And so I thought it would be interesting just to hear a few things of Johnny Mandel. The first two are going to be things that happened really just right after these, the time he would have been at the apartment session. So two things that he did really in close proximity to that time period. The first of which is something he wrote for Woody Herman's Four Brothers Band, 1949. And again, it's called Not Really the Blues, which the title tells you exactly what it is. Not Really the Blues. And so that's Johnny Mandel with Woody Herman's orchestra. And then after that, we're going to hear something he wrote for Artie Shaw. Now, Artie Shaw had just formed a new band at this time period, and Artie hired many of the young, forward-looking arrangers to write for the band. He wanted to have a more modern-oriented band. George Russell was one. Last week, we heard Artie Shaw's band with one of the George Russell things that he had done for Artie's 1949 band. Today, we'll hear something Johnny Mandel did for Artie Shaw's 1949 band called Smooth and Easy. So first of all, it is Woody Herman and Mandel's Not Really the Blues, followed by Smooth and Easy with Artie Shaw's orchestra, two clarinet playing leaders, two very different bands.

That's Artie Shaw's band from 1949 with Johnny Mandel's Innuendo. I think I'd mentioned Smooth and Easy, but that, of course, is Tad Dameron. So what we heard was Johnny Mandel's Innuendo and Artie Shaw and his Bop Band from 1949. Let's see. Also, we heard from, prior to that, heard from Woody Herman and his band with Johnny Mandel's Not Really the Blues. Johnny Mandel, we're taking a look at right now because he was part of those Gil Evans apartment sessions before heading to California. Now, another one that he wrote at the time, he wrote an arrangement of the song Is You for Buddy Rich. And I think that is probably, you know, if you really want to connect some of the Gil Evans apartment sessions to Mandel, that's probably the one, although I don't think Buddy Rich recorded it. There's a recording from a couple years later done by Joe Timer's orchestra in Washington, D.C. that eventually was issued as Willis Conover's House of Sounds. And I've not heard the Buddy Rich one, so I don't know if it's the same arrangement or not. It's probably, it probably either is or close to the same arrangement. But Mandel did contribute that to the Joe Timer orchestra. And that was an outstanding band out of Washington, D.C. that was also kind of just known as The Orchestra. And there's some albums that have popped up in later years when Dizzy Gillespie was a guest with The Orchestra. Charlie Parker was a guest with The Orchestra. But really an outstanding band that a lot of the great D.C. area musicians were part of. Earl Swope in particular in the trombone section. Charlie Walp on trumpet, both of whom I think we hear featured on the song Is You. Let's see, who else? Jack Nimitz was in that band. So, outstanding band that this one album, done for the Brunswick label, 1953, I believe. At the same time period, Mandel was doing some things for Elliot Lawrence. But we're going to hear the song Is You from The Orchestra, 1953, Johnny Mandel, and the song Is You.

That's Hal McCusick and his jazz workshop with Johnny Mandel's Tommy Hawk, and Johnny Mandel arranging it for that Hal McCusick date. And again, Tommy Hawk, one that we hear often with Chet Baker and his version of it. But they're early on doing it for that Hal McCusick Jazz Workshop from 1956. And the Hal McCusick Jazz Workshop was, again, kind of a an extension, if you will, I suppose, of the Birth of the Cool. Not really exactly the same instrumentation, but a mid-size ensemble that incorporated different elements of different instruments that would give the arrangers that wide range to work with. So you had Art Farmer on trumpet and Jimmy Cleveland on trombone, Bill Barber on tuba, so you've got the tuba, Hal McCusick the leader on alto, Gene Allen baritone, Barry Galbraith guitar, Jimmy Rainey rhythm guitar, Milt Hinton bass, and O.C. Johnson on drums. And of course, several of the musicians associated with the Birth of the Cool wrote the material for Hal McCusick's Jazz Workshop, including George Russell and Gil Evans, and their Johnny Mandel contributing. Before that, the song is You, the orchestra. Willis Conover presents the orchestra, an album that was done in the early 1950s and released on the Brunswick label. But Mandel's arrangement of the song is You, and you hear the reason why I said that pretty closely related in terms of, as far as Mandel is concerned, something that sounds like it very much could have been done for the Birth of the Cool ensemble, because it has those moving lines, it has that feel to it. And I think if there's anything that's representative of Mandel's connection to the Birth of the Cool, certainly that arrangement of the song is You fits the bill. Willis Conover presents the orchestra. Bill Potts was the primary arranger for the orchestra, but Mandel did quite a few, and did quite a few that are on this particular album from 1953. So once Mandel moved to California, he, but before that, he'd worked with Count Basie's orchestra, which was a dream come true for him. But once he got to California, became very much in demand as an arranger, doing a lot of work for a lot of different artists, became very much associated with Bill Holman. And then also Jerry Mulligan. He and Jerry Mulligan were always close. And when Jerry Mulligan formed that concert jazz band, just as he had asked George Lewis to contribute something, he asked Johnny Mandel. Now, Johnny Mandel had kind of broken new ground with his soundtrack music, or his film music, of I Want to Live. And Jerry Mulligan was...

Autumn I Want to Live, including the theme. So here's Jerry Mulligan's Concert Jazz Band now with Johnny Mandel's arrangement of his own theme from I Want to Live.

Here's Jerry Mulligan and the Concert Jazz Band from 1960 from the European tour, that one from Berlin. The theme to I Want to Live, Johnny Mandel's I Want to Live, done there for the Concert Jazz Band. And if you're just tuning in, well, we've got about 20 minutes left or so. Before we turn things over to Will Friedwald, and what we're doing today is The Birth of the Cool and Beyond. And this is part four, so we're into the beyond part now, which right now we're looking at the composers and arrangers who were part of the Birth of the Cool discussions that took place at Gil Evans' apartment. In other words, the people who hung out there. And Johnny Mandel, we just heard a set of music with Johnny Mandel, and Johnny certainly one of the musicians that was part of those discussions, part of the theorizing. And I Want to Live, before that, the Hal McCusick, and the song is You. So Johnny Mandel. Now, another guy who was always there at Gil's apartment, and we're going to get away from the composers and arrangers, so to speak, because there were some of the musicians, that, including Miles Davis, that were there. But the guy that was there all the time, because they basically lived there, was Dave Lambert. And Dave Lambert had already gotten together and done kind of the bop vocal things with Buddy Stewart and had been doing some things like that. But Dave and his family, his wife and little daughter, they actually lived there at the Gil Evans apartment. Now, this, I say apartment, I mean, it was a room. Very, very small. But Jerry kind of lived there, and the Lamberts lived there. And a lot of people would sleep there. Bird would come by. Bird would hang out. So, I mean, there was a lot of, it was just, as Gil said, the door was just open 24 hours a day. It was unlocked, and people came and, you know, went as they pleased. And there was just endless discussions theorizing about music, which led to what we now think of as the Birth of the Cool. So Dave Lambert, very much a participant, not from a composer standpoint, but then again, I mean, Dave, you know, Dave, the Dave Lambert singers, which come along right after that period, basically, or kind of during and right after, the Dave Lambert singers, which we did an outline of, or we did an exploration of a few weeks ago, but the Dave Lambert singers were certainly, or Dave Lambert was doing the vocal arrangements. And one of the things that's very close, if you will, to the Birth of the Cool aspect would be the arrangements that he did for Charlie Parker, that Gil Evans did the instrumental arrangements and Dave Lambert did the vocal arrangements from what turned out to be an ill-fated Charlie Parker date that was supposed to be Charlie Parker with Voices. And the Voices were basically the Dave Lambert singers. But it was, and then there was an orchestra that had, you know, strings, and it was, you know, very interesting that Gil Evans did. This was one of the few things Gil Evans did after the Birth of the Cool, or between the Birth of the Cool and Gil popping back up in the mid-1950s. But he did this date with Charlie Parker, but they were having all kinds of problems with the vocals. They were having problems getting the right levels. All kinds of things went wrong. Multiple takes of each track. They really only ended up getting three things done that came out on various Charlie Parker compilations later on. But one of them was an arrangement of In the Still of the Night. And this ties directly into things because, again, you've got Gil Evans doing the instrumental arrangements. And then you've got Dave Lambert doing the vocal arrangements. You've got Charlie Parker, who would drop into Gil's apartment from time to time. So here they are with In the Still of the Night.

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0: There's Lambert, Hendricks, and Ross from 1959 with Now's the Time. And the vocalese of Lambert, Hendricks, and Ross, Dave Lambert, coming out of that Gil Evans basement apartment in the mid-1950s, where he not only lived, but was part of the many discussions that went on. And we heard Dave Lambert and Gil Evans teaming up with Charlie Parker on In the Still of the Night prior to that, from 1953. And then, of course, the direction that Dave Lambert would ultimately go would be the formation of Lambert, Hendricks, and Ross, which established the idea of vocalese and became one of the most famous jazz vocal groups of all time. So Dave Lambert, one of the musicians coming out of those basement sessions. Another that was there that the musicians highly, highly respected, another vocalist, but also piano player, was Blossom Deary. And, you know, Blossom Deary was certainly unknown to the general public at that point in the late 1940s, but she was around Manhattan, and she was an outstanding piano player. Matter of fact, there was another piano player that was there that was a student of Gil Evans named Sylvia Goldberg. And everybody just raves about Sylvia Goldberg as far as a classical-oriented piano player. And then I guess she was doing some jazz things as well. Absolutely no recordings of her, though. Recordings of hers do not exist, unfortunately. But Jerry and all of them talked highly about her, as they did Blossom Deary. Bill Evans always spoke very highly of Blossom Deary's piano playing because, again, Blossom had this great sense of time, but also her voicings that she would do when she played chords on the piano. She was one of the early, you know, at a time when George Russell was starting to work with this idea of fourth voicings, although coming at it from a very different way through his Lydian chromatic concept of tonal organization. Blossom was doing that, which, of course, later on, McCoy Tyner and Herbie Hancock and, you know, everybody was doing it. But Blossom Deary, early on, it was Bill Evans who noticed of her doing things in what at the time were unusual intervals. And so Blossom was very much a part of things and very much a part of things that developed out of that basement apartment. And so I thought we'd hear something of Blossom. There's nothing I can think of that's necessarily representative of anything related to the Birth of the Cool sound that came out, although an album she did that Russ Garcia did the arranging and conducting from 1960 was an album of Broadway hit songs. And that has kind of a mid-size ensemble, not the same instrumentation as the Birth of the Cool, but it's got a flute and a reed section in addition to the flute, and then Larry Bunker playing the xylophone, and Jimmy Rolls, Red Mitchell, Mel Lewis, the rhythm section. So I thought that might be the ideal one to hear. Ironically, she's not playing piano on this. It's Jimmy Rolls. But that's Blossom Deary, so we'll hear her momentarily. But it just reminds me that, you know, the Broadway hit songs, we've got our big Broadway series going on right now at the Signet Theater, the new Signet Theater at Liberty Station. The next one coming up on July 14th, so 10 days from now. And, happy 4th of July, by the way. 10 days from now, on July 14th, we've got the next in our series of Jazz Goes to Broadway, and it's West Side Story. Two views of West Side Story. Jennifer Lydham's trio doing her West Side Story trilogy, and then the all-star big band with the French horn section added to do Johnny Richards' original arrangements of West Side Story that was done for the Stan Kenton Orchestra. Mike Vax, leader of the Stan Kenton alumni band and alumni himself of the Stan Kenton Orchestra, will be coming into town to lead that segment of it. And that all happens on July 14th, and you can find out more information at our website at jazz88.org. Again, it's jazz88.org, and just like you can find out from Chuck more about the Miles Davis event, you can find out more from Chuck about the Broadway event by calling him at 619-388-3758. 619-388-3758. And Chuck will, if he doesn't answer, he'll get right back to you, and you can find out more about the big West Side Story event coming up on July 14th. But here's Blossom with that mid-size ensemble arranged by and conducted by Russell Garcia.
1: Copper

Well, that's going to do it for part four of our special Miles 100 Radio, Birth of the Cool and Beyond. Blossom Deary, given the ooh-la-la, and Rhode Island is famous for you, and Blossom, one of those participants at the Birth of the Cool sessions, not the recording sessions, but the sessions at Gil Evans' apartment. And we'll continue this thread next week as we get to Gil Evans and Jerry Mulligan and John Lewis, the key contributors. So we'll follow up next week to see the directions that they went after the Birth of the Cool, and we'll go on from there. So stay tuned to Miles 100 Radio, lots of special things, all leading up to that big Miles Davis event, August 21st to the 23rd, and hope that you'll be able to join us for that. Also hope you'll be able to join us for our big Broadway, Jazz Goes to Broadway series happening at the Signet Theater, the next one July 14th, and jazz interpretations of the music of West Side Story. Will Friedwald coming up next with Sing, Sing, Sing. So don't go anywhere. Happy 4th of July. Have a very safe and happy day. And stay tuned to Jazz 88.

0: As a rule, man's a fool. When it's hot, he wants it cool. 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Always wanting what is not.
1: 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The program is Sing, Sing, Sing. My name is Will Friedwald. The occasion is the 4th of July, Independence Day, and the event is we are taking a trip across country. First stop, Sheboygan, Wisconsin.
2: Give me a ticket to Sheboygan.
3: Now, pardon me there, stranger, but my name is Kay.
2: Oh, yeah?
3: I overheard you say that you were gone away.
2: So what?
3: Now, I've done lots of traveling, and if I may boast,

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1: Crazy about me in Paducah.
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1: Elmira? 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It's the greatest little town in the world. I told the mayor that he would go far. I even gave the sheriff an exploding

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1: Crazy about me in Paducah.
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1: You better take a ticket to Tacoma.
0: Take a ticket to Tacoma?
1: Take a ticket to Tacoma.

0: is now post time.
1: Tony Bennett hasn't got a spy around here, has he?
2: Great stuff! Great stuff! Now that was great stuff!
3: Nobody sleeps in this act, Freddie.
4: My favorite writer in the world was him. Will Friedel, yeah.
5: Sing, sing, sing, sing. Everybody start to sing.
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7: Once more unto the breach, dear friends. Happy Saturday and welcome to Sing, Sing, Sing, where we celebrate the great jazz singers and the great jazz adjacent singers. 1 year ago, on July 4th, 2025, I did a whole program called Every State in the 48 is Great. And I tried to play a song representing all of the 50 states, and I think I pretty much hit all of them. Today, we are taking a similar journey, although this time we are stopping at individual cities, not states, but cities. And as part of our musical map, I made a decision to bypass those cities which have tons of songs. I mean, I've already done, I'm going to say, three shows on New York. There's tons of New York songs. Maybe a song about Brooklyn. Maybe I'll fit one of those in there. And I'm also avoiding songs about New Orleans, San Francisco, Chicago, the big cities that have tons and tons of songs. We could easily do an all Chicago show at some point. But we're focusing on cities that do not have a lot of songs written about them. Case in point, Boston. Now, it's a lovely place, I am told. I know people that have actually been there. But for some reason, when songwriters contemplate Boston, the first thing they think of is beans. Now, I don't know why that, I think of Boston cream pie myself. But anywho, we're going to start off with Matt Monroe and the Bean Song.

It's a gas, it's a gas, it's a gas. For some reason, all the songs about Boston are about beans. We heard a Matt Monro single called The Bean Song, Which Way to Boston? I don't know why a Brit would want to sing about beans in Boston, but there you have it. That's a 1958 single, and probably produced by George Martin, who should have known better. Then Boston Beans, which is from the album Blues Cross Country by Peggy Lee. And of course, that's an original by Peggy Lee. So as I mentioned, we are celebrating great American cities today in honor of Independence Day. And I put the word out to my buddies, including those on the Songbirds list. And if you want to subscribe to the Songbirds list, just write me will@jazz88.org. I'll forward you that information. So I just want to give thanks to everybody that made suggestions, including Bill Boggs, Dave Wiener, Dave Arizmendi, Rob Isaiah, Rob Waldman, Peter Smith, Jim Johnson, Jim Blackman, Karen Llewellyn, Charlie Cochran, John Davis Malloy, and a big special thanks to David Torreson, who maintains the Songbirds list. And so you will note that we are hopping all over the musical map, going from one city to another, not in necessarily linear or logical fashion, just sort of dropping in where the mood strikes us. The next stop, Cincinnati, Ohio, which means we turn to a song by our old friends Jay Livingston and Ray Evans, Kay Kaiser and his orchestra, vocal chorus by Gloria Wood and the Campus Kids on Cincinnati.

What better way to celebrate July 4th than with the world-famous Cincinnati Dancing Pig? Don't answer that. So that's a 1950 novelty song. Believe it or not, it's written by Guy Wood. Guy Wood, around the same time, wrote one of the all-time great standards. He's the author of My One and Only Love. I actually interviewed Guy Wood many, many, many years ago. Gene Krupa's orchestra, vocal by Joe Soots, S-O-O-T-S. Before that, Richard Cheese, who is a fine crooner and comedian, and a relatively straight version of the theme from WKRP in Cincinnati. We started off with Kay Kaiser and simply Cincinnati. So we are going through the great cities of America. And of course, most of the musical stops are in the South. There's more songs about the Deep South than all the other rest of the country combined. So let us turn now to Alabama and Georgia. Charlie Cochran, the outstanding singer and pianist, recorded an excellent song from the movie The Girl Rush by Hugh Martin and Ralph Blaine, a real charmer of a tune called Birmingham.

failure, blooming full regalia. I want to leave this town and hurry down to Birmingham. I got a date to meet the cutest chick I know.

0: Well, shut my mouth.
1: Birmingham.

It's true, it's true, it's all true. As we travel across the musical map, we are hop, skipping, and jumping all over this great nation of ours. And we just heard three songs about Alabama and Georgia, Birmingham. Now, Charlie Cochran himself reminded me of that track, and I'm very glad he did. Again, that was on the Songbirds list. For info, write me, will@jazz88.org. Then Sunday in Savannah, and that's heard in the movie Stormy Weather, where it's sung by Cab Calloway. But I happen to like that very excellent version by Rosemary Clooney, featuring the Buddy Cole Organ Trio from an excellent album called Swing Around Rosie. We wound up with a really fun single about a city I love dearly, Mobile, Alabama. Julius LaRosa with a really fine song called Simply Mobile. That's a 1954 hit single on the Cadence label. Well, the guy that wrote more interesting songs about more unusual cities was probably Harry Warren. Harry Warren wrote Chattanooga Choo Choo. He wrote I Got a Gal in Kalamazoo, and he wrote Paducah. We're going to hear all three of those now, but first we're going to go into a little set of songs about Chattanooga, Tennessee, including, of course, Chattanooga Choo Choo. You'll hear that in there. Although I am going to play the unusual version, which I happen to love. Not the famous Glenn Miller version. Of course, you've heard that many times. But we're going to hear a rather different version by Carmen Miranda singing this.

0: Man, that's fine. Say, boy, what's your name?
1: Scatman Roth.
0: Scatman Roth, huh?
1: Mm-hmm. But you can just call me Roth.
0: Roth?
1: Yeah.
0: Well, I'm gonna tell you one thing, Roth. You lay down a lot of cloth.

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He opens up for business when the clock strikes 9. That boy wants to get him early. He knows that's when there's feeling.

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1: Yeah?
0: Yeah.
1: Say, let me ask you one thing. What would you do if I lay down a half?
0: Oh, man, a half would make me laugh.

Songs of Chattanooga, Tennessee. Of course, the most famous one of all, even in Portuguese, Chattanooga Choo Choo, written for Glenn Miller in the 1940 Sun Valley Serenade, 41, and then recorded wonderfully, I think, by Carmen Miranda in 1942, and she sang it in another 20th Century Fox film, Springtime in the Rockies. Carmen Miranda and her Brazilian band. And we'll hear more songs by Harry Warren and Mack Gordon in a moment. But before that, Down in Chattanooga, 1913 song by Irving Berlin, sung by the fine musical theater singer Kim Criswell. A nice collection there of offbeat Irving Berlin songs. We began with Phil Harris and a country hit from 1950, Chattanooga Shoeshine Boy. So while we're on the subject of Harry Warren and Mack Gordon, as I mentioned, they wrote Chattanooga Choo Choo for Sun Valley Serenade, which was the first of the two 20th Century Fox Glenn Miller movies. The second Glenn Miller movie was, of course, Orchestra Wives, and they wrote a follow-up to Chattanooga, I Got a Gal in Kalamazoo. We're going to hear Benny Goodman and his orchestra performing that song with a vocal by Dick Hames, yes, and then from The Gang's All Here, and this was directly written for Benny, another song about a place with kind of a funny name. Benny Goodman himself, no less, will sing Paducah.

That was recorded for the soundtrack of The Gang's All Here, the classic Mondo Bizarro, Busby Berkeley musical wet dream. That's the only way to describe it, from 1943, which has wonderful music by Benny Goodman and his orchestra. And that's actually, the number takes up two sides of a 78. It's a long, like, 6-minute number. We just heard part one. Part two features Carmen Miranda. So there you go. And we already heard Carmen Miranda. I want to proceed from there. Yet another song by Harry Warren from about 20 years earlier about a place with a funny name. And this leads us into a trilogy of tunes about cities in California. This is a place that has, well, I guess the last 2 years have not been particularly wonderful for the residents of Pasadena. But this is an excellent song by Harry Warren and a wonderful recording circa 1923 by the very great Al Jolson. And it is one of my favorite Jolson records ever. I know you will agree, and I know you will all want to head home in Pasadena.

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But take it from me, it's no San Diego. Anyhow, not many songs about Los Angeles. It just does not inspire songwriters. But we heard a few that were written by L.A. residents. Los Angeles Blues, again, from a kind of a classic 1962 album by Peggy Lee, writing mostly original songs in 12-bar blues form with the aid of arranger and conductor Quincy Jones. That's probably their great collaboration together. Blues Cross Country, the Los Angeles Blues, or the Blues Past Los Angeles By. Before that, a song Fred Astaire actually wrote that, and Tony Bennett did the great record from the 1985 Art of Excellence that's called City of the Angels, words and music by Fred Astaire. Before that, Home in Pasadena, sometimes simply called Pasadena, a 1923 song by Harry Warren, sung definitively by the one, the only Al Jolson. We're going to hear a couple of vocal groups in the next set. Kay Thompson and her Singers. Way before she was writing vocal arrangements for MGM, she was on the radio with her choir and making records. And here's a cool song about a city in Texas by Buzz Adlam. Here's the Kay Thompson Singers, My Galveston Gal.

The Kay Thompson Singers, My Galveston Gal, 1934. We're going to follow that with another great vocal group singing about another wonderful city that is worth singing about, the Boswell Sisters with Shuffle Off to Buffalo. But before we get there, it is incumbent upon me to remind you that you're listening to member-supported jazz radio from the campus of City College, FM 88.3 KSDS San Diego. And my name is Will Friedwald. And I have a newsletter, and if you would like to subscribe to same, just write me will@jazz88.org. I'll be happy to give you a free subscription, yes, free, to my newsletter, which is distributed via Substack, entitled Slouching Towards Birdland, the most recent of which is a whole story with a lesser-known interview by the wonderful Judy Garland. So you don't want to miss that. Again, write me will@jazz88.org. So, as promised, here are the Boswell Sisters with yet another song about a great city by Harry Warren. You know, at some point I have to do a whole show around the musical map just with Harry Warren. I could include songs like Hello Montreal. So from 42nd Street, Shuffle Off to Buffalo, it was such a big hit that Richard Rodgers and Lorenz Hart were motivated to write their own sort of follow-up sequel song for a picture called Hollywood Party, and it is called Fly Away to Iowa. And we're going to hear that immediately after we shuffle off to Buffalo.

I've got a location for us. Go and pack the family toothbrush. It's the month of May. Soon we're gonna fly away to Iowa.

From the 1934 Hollywood Party by Rodgers and Hart, Fly Away to Iowa, kind of a sequel song to Shuffle Off to Buffalo. We heard the version recorded for Hollywood Party, not used in the movie, but performed by the one and only Jimmy Durante with Polly Moran. And that's courtesy the great Michael Feinstein. And after that, we heard a wonderful dance band version from a Blue Columbia, Ted Fiorito and his orchestra, vocal by Bill Carey and the debutantes, Fly Away to Iowa. So, more city songs of a more recent vintage. Here are two of the many by our great friend, the wonderful singer, songwriter, everything, Jimmy Webb. Here are two all-time classics that he wrote, By the Time I Get to Phoenix and Wichita Lineman, Dean Martin and Ray Charles. Not together, unfortunately.

My favorite versions of two classic songs by the great Jimmy Webb, who was an incredibly young man at that point. What was he, like 22 when he wrote By the Time I Get to Phoenix? Two incredibly profound and moving songs written by a very young man, wise beyond his years, very emotionally aware. By the Time I Get to Phoenix by Dean Martin, Wichita Lineman by Ray Charles. And I got to confess, I heard that song when I was a kid, but I never really got into it till I heard the Ray Charles record from his album Volcanic Action of My Soul, 1971. Well, we're moving now from Wichita, Kansas to upstate New York. And yes, there are songs about upstate New York. In fact, here's Al Jolson with a very, very funny vaudeville number about taking the night boat to Albany. This is from the picture Mammy, 1930. And just a little bit of an explanation. It's kind of a risque number in that night boat to Albany was kind of a euphemism for going off on an assignation with somebody other than your spouse, or maybe two single people, which was also sort of taboo at that point. But anyhow, it was, you know, just kind of code word for illicit sex. So, and it is a funny, funny number by the great Al Jolson. Why do they all take the night boat to Albany?

0: take the night boat to Albany. That's what's puzzling me. They all claim it's just for the sight, but just the same, they travel at night. I asked a fellow and his cute little pet, how is the water? And he answered, it's wet. So tell me, why do they all take the night boat for Albany, grab the next train for New York? Why do they all take the night boat for Albany? That's what's puzzling me. They all claim it's just for the sights, but just the same, they travel at night. They play the searchlight on the shore when they float. They ought to play the searchlight right on the boat. So tell me, why do they all take the night boat for Albany and grab the next train for New York?
1: That's a very beautiful song.

Yes, our travelogue across the musical map of this great nation takes us to upstate New York, where we make stops in Albany. Of course, we travel to Albany via night boat, courtesy Al Jolson. And then we go to Syracuse. And that is from the Rodgers and Hartshell Boys from Syracuse, 1937. A snappy version by Jack Cassidy, one of the all-time great Broadway baritones as a very young man. Now, of course, the Syracuse depicted in that show is Syracuse in ancient Greece, but sure, New York, Syracuse, New York, birthplace of Jimmy Van Heusen. In fact, later in the show, we will hear a song by Jimmy Van Heusen. Right now, let us hear a song from Johnny Mercer and Harold Arlen, Bing Crosby and the Andrews Sisters with a number from Here Come the Waves. And another stopping point in upstate New York, there's a fellow waiting in Poughkeepsie.

Because who doesn't love a song about Poughkeepsie, New York? That was written by Emory Deutsch and Bud Green, and that was B. Wayne, later famous for singing with Larry Clinton, had many, many hits, lived to be 100. B. Wayne, backed up by Gene Cardos and his orchestra, a New York band, A Gypsy from Poughkeepsie, which is sort of a follow-up to the Harry Warren song, She's a Latin from Manhattan. And that was followed, but preceded by, there's a fellow waiting in Poughkeepsie, Bing Crosby and the Andrews Sisters. We're hopping over to the Midwest now. And here's a great song of the 1920s about a fun city. Everybody calls this a fun city in the middle of Illinois. Here's Clancy Hayes, a great banjo player and singer with a snappy, peppy tune that we love. I Wish I Was in Peoria.

that's a town that knew we win. If you'd like to have a logical explanation how I happened on this elegant syncopation, I will say without a moment of hesitation, there was just one place that can light my face. Gary, Indiana, Gary, Indiana, not Louisiana, Paris, France, New York, or Rome.

We are traveling across the country and visiting the great cities of America in celebration of the July 4th Independence Day holiday. And that was an excellent singer who happens to be based in Oshkosh, Wisconsin, by the name of Janet Planet, or at least that's the name she sings under. She's made lots of wonderful albums, and that, in fact, was a highly recommended one. It's her own musical travelogue called Of Thee I Sing, and of course, you recognize the song from the Music Man, Gary, Indiana, Meredith Willson, Words and Music. That might be the only time that has ever been rendered in a jazz fashion. Another town from the Midwest was our stop before that. I Wish I Was in Peoria, Clancy Hayes and his band. Let's head to the Deep South now once more. In fact, we're gonna hitch a ride with Tex Beneke down to Nashville, Tennessee.

our mini musical tour of the great state of Tennessee. That was Walking in Memphis, a song by the contemporary songwriter Mark Cohn, wonderfully rendered by one of our contemporary favorites, the great Barb Younger, from her 2006 album Walking in the Sun. Before that, Two-Ton Tessie from Nashville, Tennessee, Tiny Hill and his orchestra, a track that I also included a year ago when I did a whole program, the Body Positivity Show, songs about the corpulent and the slender. Two-Ton Tessie, and that was, she's from Nashville, Tennessee, sung by Tiny Hill and his orchestra. We began Tex Beneke, Chicka Lean Bone, Come With Me Down to Nashville, Tennessee. Love that record, 1950. So the question that I hear you asking is, did Ella Fitzgerald, the great Ella Fitzgerald, did she ever record one of these Fakakta City songs? And the answer is yes. This is a George and Ira Gershwin classic from the 1934 Pardon My English. Of course, Ella Fitzgerald and Nelson Riddle performed it on the George and Ira Gershwin songbook in 1959. Here's Ella to tell us all about her cousin in Milwaukee.

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When she sings blue, the men shout, what stuff? That baby is hot.

0: Thank you very much, music lovers.
1: And thank you very much, Gazelle McKenzie, for that. Really, I think that's the best version of that I've heard. April in Fairbanks, Gazelle McKenzie, a sort of a smart alecky song by Murray Grand from New Faces. That is Gazelle McKenzie live at the Hilton. I'm not sure if that's a real live album or one of those fugazis. Before that, the one, the only, Billy Eckstine with a great song by Leon and Otis Renee, two very quintessential African-American songwriters and publishers. And that is a song with at least three different titles, The Salt Lake City Blues, I Left My Sugar in Salt Lake City, or simply Salt Lake City. And we opened, of course, Ella Fitzgerald from the Gershwin songbook, My Cousin in Milwaukee. You know, it's hard to find a good song about Philadelphia. In fact, it was only pretty recently that anybody bothered to write one. We're going to hear a couple of songs, first by Neil Young, of Crosby, Stills, Nash & Young, and then by Bruce Springsteen. Yes, Bruce Springsteen, not himself. A lovely treatment by the great tenor saxophonist Joshua Redman with the fine European singer Gabriella Cavassa. But first, Leah Delaria and Philadelphia.

Yeah, baby. We are listening to songs about great American cities, including two relatively rare ones about Philadelphia. That's another song that has sort of been underserved by the songwriting community. But before we get back to the show, I want to remind you that this is a broadcast service of City College and the San Diego Community College District. This is Jazz FM 88.3 KSDS San Diego. And I like to remind people at the hour break that if you want to subscribe to my newsletter, just write me will@jazz88.org. It's called Slouching Towards Birdland. And again, the email is will@jazz88.org. So let us continue now. Two songs about Philadelphia. We heard Leah Delaria with a song titled Simply Philadelphia by Neil Young. And we're about to hear Joshua Redman and Gabrielle Cavassa with the Bruce Springsteen, Streets of Philadelphia.

Two songs about Philadelphia. Let's follow up with more songs about cities in the great American South. Here's a beautiful number, not performed all that often, by the one and only Hoagie Carmichael, lyric by Paul Francis Webster, rendered by the wonderful team of Miss Daryl Sherman and Mr. Dave McKenna. This is Memphis in June.

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It's paradise. Brother, take my advice. Nothing's half

Randy Newman wrote that, and Nina Simone immortalized it from her album of the same name in 1978, Baltimore. Before that, Wingie Minone from his album Trumpet on the Wing, 1957, a song by a guy named Marion Carpenter. I can't find any other song that he wrote, but I did find that he actually lived in Biloxi, Mississippi, and that's a cute song. Tenor solo by Anthony Ortega, simply Biloxi. And we began Hoagy Carmichael's Memphis in June, performed for us by the team of Daryl Sherman and Dave McKenna. Well, here is a bright and perky up-tempo tune. This is a classic Mitch Miller production featuring the voice of Guy Mitchell and a song by Bob Merrill, Pittsburgh, Pennsylvania.

going, folks, and now a tune about a town in the old Buckeye State, and we guarantee you'll find plenty to keep you interested if you'd like to take a trip with us to Dreamsville, Ohio. Ray and the Modern Airs break trails.

A very stylish number by Glenn Miller and his orchestra, vocal by Ray Eberle and the Modern Airs. I was not going to include that until my buddy Dave Wiener reminded me that Dreamsville, Ohio is a really and truly place. It's not just something made up for the song. I wondered if we could say that about the previous tune, Pittsburgh, Pennsylvania. Mitch Miller producing for Guy Mitchell. And in fact, Mitch Miller named Al Chernick, who became Guy Mitchell, after himself. And that's why Guy Mitchell is Guy Mitchell. Hey, we are listening to songs about great American cities, and there is none greater than Kansas City. In fact, Will Parker, in the form of Audrey Silver, is just about to tell us all about it.

Three songs about Kansas City, starting with Kansas City from Oklahoma, performed by Audrey Silver, a rare jazz version of that Rodgers and Hammerstein classic. 1937, Kitty from Kansas City, a novelty tune by Rudy Valley and the Connecticut Yankees. And then Kansas City by Mike Lieber and Jerry Stoller, a swinging R&B number by Steve Lawrence from his album Winners, 1962. Hey, we've got time for some songs about Florida. In fact, let's hop on the next train to

0: like the Frankfurters they served at Hamburg Ark.
1: Too raw. Devil's Lake, ND is simply NG after dark.
2: We're gonna stay,
1: oh, yes,
2: oh, yes, along the Apalachicola Bay.
1: All the ice cubes had a bitter taste in Sweetwater, Tex.
0: The chili was too hot and too comparing New Mex.
1: Burn.

Three songs about sunny Florida, Tallahassee, written by Frank Lesser for Variety Girl, sung by the team of Woody Herman and Diana Shore, 1947. Moon Over Miami, a 1940 song, Sarah Vaughan, written by Edgar Leslie and Joe Burke. That was kind of a semi-standard. And we opened up with Apalachicola from Road to Rio, Johnny Burke and Jimmy Van Heusen, by the immortal team, Bing Crosby and the Andrews Sisters. Hey, how many songs can you think of about the town of Kokomo, Indiana? Believe it or not, I thought of four. I only have time to play two of them. Let's start off with a song by Mack Gordon and Joseph Miro from Mother Wore Tights, Mel Torme, Kokomo, Indiana.

0: love you so. 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Heard what you said. I heard what you told me. Heard what you said. You said I'm about to, what the hell are you doing? Come on, come on.
1: Oh, don't you?

0: dimples on my elbows, dimples on my knees. 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
1: I don't believe it.
0: Come a little closer, give me one little squeeze.
1: Yeah.
0: How don't you know?
1: Don't you know?
0: I love you so. You know, Satchmo.
1: Let me go.
0: You know,
1: oh, no.
0: When you holler, hey, hey.
1: Baba do it, baby do it, baby beat it, do it, oh yes. Baba do it,
0: baba do it, baba do it, oh yes. Yeah, yeah, yeah,
1: yeah.
2: It's all true. Two of the four songs we know of about Kokomo, Indiana. That one performed live in North Bay, Ontario by Louis Armstrong and his All-Stars featuring Velma Middleton. That's a big R&B hit, 1958, preceded by Kokomo, Indiana, Mel Torme, 1946. Speaking of Mel Torme, here is a city that he was moved to write about. In fact, we're going to end this coast-to-coast tour with everybody's favorite city, certainly everybody's favorite city on the West Coast. And where do you think we're going? Well, they go to San Diego.

0: When you speak of this, and you will, be kind. Okay, we are ending with a warm and reverent note, a beautiful song by Tom Waits, San Diego Serenade, preceded by They Go to San Diego, sung by Sammy Davis Jr., written by Mel Torme, from the California Suite. I'll be back again next week celebrating the great Broadway musical West Side Story in honor of an amazing concert here in San Diego, or there in San Diego, rather, on July 14. I'll have more details about that next week, but you don't want to miss it. Go to our website for more info. 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Again, will@jazz88.org. I'll be back next week with a great score to West Side Story. And until then, don't you never forget that a man is born, but he's no good know-how without a song.
1: Mama's long gone.
2: Goodbye.
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Hey, everybody, this is Lauren Schoenberg, and welcome to Big Band Bash, 2 hours of the great swinging big bands every Saturday afternoon right here on Jazz 88. We'll be listening to a wide variety of music going back to the 1920s and swinging up to the 2020s. Yeah, of course, we're going to play a lot of the great classics you've heard, but also probably a whole bunch of things that may be new to you.

So let's get right to it today. And this is a new release from the WDR band in Cologne, Germany. More about them a little bit later. But one of their prime soloists and composers arrangers for decades has been the trombonist Dave Horler. And they put out a new album comprised of performances from 2000 to 2024. And let's just get swinging today with a wonderful track from this new album. This is You Make Me Feel So Young. Dave Horler and the WDR band. Great to be with you on Saturday's Big Band Bash.

Quite a set to start us here on a Saturday afternoon's Big Band Batch. We began with a new one called Chrissy, and it featured the trombone and the arrangements and sometimes the compositions. We'll get to them later on in the show. Of the wonderful trombonist Dave Horler, an English musician, who joined this band in what was then West Germany, Cologne, West Germany, back in 1980. And this album was produced by John Goldsby, by the way, the band's bass player, who recently retired after decades with the band. And it features some wonderful musicians. There we heard Frank Christianier on the piano and Dave Horler on the valve trombone. Again, his arrangement. And that was You Make Me Feel So Young. After that, we went to John's idea. Count Basie's band, As Though I Need Any Urging, to play something by that band, featuring Lester Young on the tenor sax and others. That was an Eddie Durham composition and arrangement from 1937. And then we went to 1944 in the Glenn Miller Army Air Force Band. And Over There, done as a swing tune. Who would ever think that such a thing happened? Now, you might remember there was a movie many years ago with Betty Davis, and she said something about, put your seatbelts on, it's going to be a bumpy ride, or something along those lines. You might want to put a musical seatbelt on, because I've got a set of music for you that is at least 30 minutes long, and we're going to go all over the place, up, down, left to right, north to south, and east to west, and whatever else you want to call it, in this next set of some of my favorite big band music. And by the way, it's great to be with you on the 4th of July. This is the Sauter Finnegan Orchestra, something you will never forget once you've heard it. And I love the title. It makes me think of Reggie Van Gleason, Ramalama Ding Dong.

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0: Helen Sung. Helen Sung arrangement and piano. Victor Goins, tenor saxophone. The one and only Ali Jackson on the drums. Ali Jackson.
1: Wynton Marsalis and the Lincoln Center Jazz Orchestra concluding a long set of big band music. 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My name is Lauren Schoenberg, and Big Band Bash is heard every Saturday, even when it's the 4th of July, from 1 p.m. until 3 p.m. Pacific. Hope you enjoyed it. That 30-minute set of great big band music. I'm going to take it back to the top. And we started with Ramalama Ding Dong, the Sauter Finnegan Jazz Orchestra doing a very unusual piece, almost could work like as a TV commercial, but knowing that Eddie Sauter and Bill Finnegan wrote it makes it all the more interesting, the orchestration and the way the band sounded. So after Sauter Finnegan Jazz Orchestra, we went to Duke Ellington and a record session he did in 1959 called Ellington Jazz Party. Dizzy Gillespie sat in with the band. We heard the great Basie vocalist Jimmy Rushing. And that was Hello Little Girl, great drums from Sam Woodyard. Then we went to Monk's Mood. And that's the title track of a 2001 album by the percussionist and musicologist Anthony Brown. He's also a Guggenheim Fellowship Award winner. And just a fascinating record that featured Steve Lacy on the soprano sax on many tracks. There was a dulcimer in there. And it's a little bit of a stretch to call it a big band record, but there's enough brass and enough reed players in there to qualify it on this show. Monk's Mood, Anthony Brown. Fascinating. Then we went back to 1930, Lewis Russell's band, one of the great bands of the late 20s, early 30s in New York. It was also the band that brought Roy Haynes to New York, among others. This from 1930 featured Paul Barberin on the drums, Henry Red Allen on the trumpet, J.C. Higginbotham and Albert Nicholas and all kinds of great folks. Louisiana Swing. After that, we went to 1937, Red Norvo's big band with an arrangement by Eddie Sauter, same guy that we heard from before. And that was Mildred Bailey and Worried Over You. And then we jumped up to 2016 for 4x5, McCoy Tyner's classic, arranged by the pianist Helen Sung for the Lincoln Center Jazz Orchestra. She was featured on piano, and as you heard it in the announcement, Ali Jackson on the drums and Victor Goins on the tenor saxophone. Now, before we started that long, long set of music, I did a little impersonation of Reggie Van Gleason, and I guess you have to be of a certain age to know who Reggie Van Gleason was or even who Johnny Carson's Art Fearn was. But these were guys who talked in a funny voice, like, yes, friends, that kind of thing. And in memory of Jackie Gleason and getting back to Count Basie, who we heard at the first set, let's listen to one of Jackie Gleason's key phrases turned into a swinging big band piece, How Sweet It Is.

0: The Great Count Basie Band, one of their later albums. This is from 1981. It was called Warm Breeze. It featured all tunes and arrangements, compositions by Sammy Nestico. And that was called How Sweet It Is. And it featured Harry Sweets Edison on the trumpet. That makes sense. He was brought in for that tune. Danny Turner on the alto, of course, Basie on the piano. And the Great Count Basie Band. A broadcast service of City College and the San Diego Community College District, this is Jazz FM 88.3, KSDS, San Diego. My name is Lauren Schoenberg. It's wonderful to be with you on Big Band Bash every Saturday starting at 1 p.m. Pacific. We're getting into our second hour here on the 4th of July, so let's just blast off into another long set. We'll go just about 30 minutes or so with more wonderful swinging big band music for you. I think it's a wonderful way to spend the day.
1: Once upon a time, a song had melody and rhyme, and lovely ballads used to fill the air. The songs were sweet and lyrical, and sang about the miracle.

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Now, when Tin Pan Alley serenades a beauty, do they sing of Rosemary or sweet Lorraine? No, they dedicate a hymn to Tutti Frutti. 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

0: key, go park the car. 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

We'd like to start our program with a tune written by the late, great Kenny Dorham, composed by our Jimmy Heath. The title, Uno Mas, Uno Mas.

Charles Davis. Manny Lawrence. Jimmy Wilkins. Richard Williams. Ed South on drums. Ed South.

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And we just heard another long set of incredible big band music here on Big Band Bash. And we heard, just about half an hour's worth. And I'm going to take it in reverse order. Usually we go the other way. But just in case you just tuned in, you're wondering, what did you just listen to? That was Count Basie and Milt Jackson, one of two albums they did together in the late 70s, Moonlight Becomes You. And another highlight of those two sessions was when Sarah Vaughan came just to watch the session and sat in with the band singing with the sax section. In fact, we're going to start the next set with that recording.

here on Saturday afternoons doing this show. He was such a giant, such an original, and such an immensely popular figure. We heard the Big Fat Band and Too Close for Comfort, and that featured Diane Reeves, and it was recorded in 2006. And we started out with Mr. Cole Won't Rock and Roll, an outtake originally not included on the album that Nat Cole did at the Sands in 1960, but it was included in a CD reissue. And it's funny, you know, we were talking about Jackie Gleason earlier in the show, and Jackie Gleason was in the audience that night, so kind of a little sub-theme there. Now, I've got a little less than half an hour left to go here, and we're going to go right up to the hour with another set of superlative big band music, and as promised, this is called For Lena and Lenny. It was written by Quincy Jones. It was named for Lena Horne and her husband Lenny Hayton. And this is from the Count Basie Milt Jackson record date. Sarah Vaughan was there, and you will hear her with the saxophones.

And now here he is, Duke Ellington and his orchestra. Duke Ellington and the orchestra, resuming our Saturday afternoon serenade, we find with Johnny Hodges on the sax, a Billy Strayhorn composition, A Flower is a Lovesome Thing.

0: Ken Paplowski and a great big band playing Get Happy. And that concluded our last set here on Big Band Bash. I've only got a little time left to tell you what we heard, so let me get through it, folks. I'm sure you wanted to know. We heard Lena and Lenny. That was the Count Basie Band with Milt Jackson and Sarah Vaughan singing with the sax section. Time on My Hands, Benny Goodman's band from 1941 with Cootie Williams, Eddie Sauter's arrangement. Hours After, Sun Ra in the late 50s from Jazz Silhouettes. Then A Flower's a Lovesome Thing, Duke Ellington's band, 1946, on the air with Johnny Hodges. Rose of the Rio Grande, that was Claude Thornhill's band in the late 40s playing a Jerry Mulligan arrangement. Then we heard Ulysses Owens and his big band playing The Language of Flowers, written by Yasushi Nakamura and featuring Alexa Tarantino on the alto. And then once again, we concluded with Ken Paplowski and Get Happy. Lauren Schoenberg signing out. Have a wonderful holiday weekend, and I will see you tomorrow on Jazz Potpourri at 12 p.m. Pacific. Take care.
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San Diego's Jazz 88.3 McCoy Tyner Trio, recorded in 1962, Van Gelder Studio. Theme for Ernie, that great composition, reaching fourth, the name of the disc, or the session anyway, 62, Van Gelder Studio, and McCoy Tyner on piano, Henry Grimes on bass, Roy Haynes on drums. Before that, the pretty sure that's a Lee Morgan composition, Ciora. A recent version from Al Green, Othello Anderson Quintet, Green on drums, Anderson on alto sax, Dr. Otis Williams III on trumpet, Leandro Lopez Verdi on piano, and John Whitfield on bass, 2002 in that recording era. Mr. Lucky, the name of the disc, from the Al Green Othello Anderson Quintet. And again, that tune, Ciora. Starting the set, local creators, Bob Weller on piano, Rob Thorson on bass, Tim McMahon on drums. October 2000, Spragueland Music Studio. Reflection, the session from Trio Alchemy, and the tune called Paradigm. Miff Mole with you on a Saturday afternoon. It's Saturday Jazz on San Diego's Jazz 88.3, member-supported jazz radio.

San Diego's Jazz 88.3. Certain memories connected to that tune. I remember the first time I heard it was after midnight, late shift, many years ago. Rick Fabre on the radio playing a great show like he always did. He brings up James Hurt and the disc Dark Grooves, Mystical Rhythms, and this track, Jupiter. Magical, I say. James Hurt on piano, Jacques Schwarzbart on tenor sax, Francois Motan on bass, Ari Honig on drums, back in 1999, New York City. Beautiful tune, Jupiter. Before that, we heard Fred Hirsch on piano, Drew Gress on bass, Tom Rainey on drums. Probably as fine a trio as you could get, and even going back in that 90s era, Con Alma, the great tune. Before that, Greg Osby on sax, Terry Lynn Carrington on drums, Scott Colley on bass, Andrew Hill on piano, Gary Thomas on reeds and flutes, and whatever he needed to do in that session. Touch Love was the track from the Greg Osby disc, The Invisible Hand. Starting that set, saxophonist Benny Wallace, Bill Huntington on bass, Lou Levy on piano, and Alvin Queen on drums. Gonna have to check some details. But The Old Songs was the Benny Wallace session that gave us I Hear a Rhapsody. Miff Mole with you, working out the details for a few sets of music here on a Saturday afternoon. Next up, the Harper Brothers, Haitian March. 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

San Diego's Jazz 88.3, Opportune, the name of that track. It's Lee Konitz on saxophone, Peggy Stern on piano, Vic Uris on guitar, Harvey Schwartz, or Harvey S., on bass, Jeff Williams on drums, Guillermo Franco on percussion. That goes back to the 90s in New York City. Beautiful tune, Opportune. Before that, the Harper Brothers, shaking things up a bit. Haitian March, Philip Harper on trumpet, Winard Harper on drums, Michael Bowie on bass, could be Bowie, go with that. Justin Robinson on sax and Stephen Scott on piano. Haitian March from the Harper Brothers self-titled disc. And let's see, that one we didn't get to, that's everything. Oh, we're moving along. It's a Saturday afternoon on Jazz Radio, San Diego's Jazz 88.3.

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San Diego's Jazz 88.3 Keystone Quartet. That was recorded in 1998. The beautiful tune called Laura. Eric Alexander out on that tune. So just Cyrus Chestnut on piano, George Mraz on bass, and Louis Nash on drums. Laura. Before that, Jay Hogard, solo from Two Sides, the name of that session. We heard one titled Coconut Snowflakes. And before that, it wasn't that one. Hang on. I'll find it. Well, Cedar Walton was in there at some point with from the Maestro and the composition, I'm Not So Sure. And Bucky Pizzarelli starting that set, Bustin' Suds. That came from his disc, Five for Freddie, a tribute to Freddie Green. Okay, now we're going to move along. You're listening to member-supported jazz radio in San Diego, Jazz 88.3. Recently, the jazz world lost a great talent who has been on the scene for a long time, just holding down his station solid. Ahmad Jamal. And so we're going to run several minutes of Ahmad Jamal music here. As can't do justice to his career, but certainly dig his sound right now, starting with a composition called Avo. It's from the disc Crystal. Ahmad Jamal, his music, San Diego's Jazz 88.3.

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San Diego's Jazz 88.3 and jazz88.org.

San Diego's Jazz 88.3, going back to the late 60s and performing one of his great tracks in 2009, Ahmad Jamal, Tranquility from A Quiet Time. James Kamek on bass, Manolo Badrain on percussion, and Kenny Washington on drums for that track, Tranquility. Before that, Poinciana with Jamil Nasser and Frank Gant, the famous trio with Ahmad Jamal, Montreux Jazz Festival 1971, Poinciana, great line. And before that, Patterns, Nasser and Gant, Jamal, just a magical group. And starting the set, Avo from a disc called Crystal, Willie White on percussion, Kamek on bass, and David Bowler on drums. Going to a final track from the disc Blue Moon, 2011 on this one, a piece titled Gypsy. Reginald Veal on bass, Harlan Riley on drums, Manolo Bordrana on percussion, and was nominated for a Grammy back in the day. Blue Moon, we hear the track Gypsy. Thanks for listening to San Diego's Jazz 88.3.

You're listening to member-supported Jazz Radio from the campus of City College, FM 88.3 KSDS, San Diego.